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8: Hey. Yes, yes, yes. It's Thursday, baby, once again, or Friday, if you're listening Friday night. Shout out to our listeners in the future, and I don't know if I can say that about the past exactly. Anywho, this is me, Jeb Gradowski, your host as always here on CJSF 90.1 FM, broadcasting from Simon Fraser University, Burnaby Mountain, yeah, where it's cloudy. But the sun has been peeking through, showing off that it's still around. Good times. Yeah, of course it's not beach day on my days off, but whatever, be like that. I gotta have rain, have sunshine, and I'm saying. Anywho, as per the usual, this broadcast is taking place and flying over the territories of the Coast Salish peoples, which belong to the Squamish, Musqueam, Tsleil-Waututh, to the Kwikwilem, as was unceded. And, yeah, so keep that in mind as we explore the events of this fine, fair, fantastic city, Soho, Vancouver. So with that in mind, we're going to take a break here to get some information.
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0: That's right. Greetings. Welcome to the show. Actually, hold on. Maybe this isn't the music I want to play right now. How about this? No, that's not the vibe. Let's just stick with what always works, reggae. Space Echo, yes. Delay to the moon and back. All right, welcome, my dear listeners. In case you missed my intro, this is The Art Show. This is me, Jim Gradowski. You can text in 778-782-2573. I'll see your messages. We're also getting a Discord on-air chat in the works. So stay tuned for that option. If you'd like to chat with us live on Discord, we'll let you know when that's available. And yeah, very cool, very cool. Hope you can join us there when that's all happening there. Speaking of joining us, you can this sounded like a better segue in my head, but anyways, let's talk about some concerts happening around this fine, fantastic soul of Vancouver. Say that 10 times fast. Okie dokie. So starting us off at the Red Gate tonight, Teflon Spine, another evening of art music from art people. Tim Olive, a Hermit, DPQB, Curse Chapter, and N. Antoni doing the thing at the Red Gate tonight. Doors at 7. Very comfy vibes. They're doing some sound art. Oh, is it? I don't know. You can talk amongst yourselves that all sound is art and art. It was a fun conversation in high school. Shout out John Cage. Anyways, Tim Olive, Hermit, DPQB, Curse Chapter, and N. Antoni doing the thing at the Red Gate tonight, Thursday night, 7 p.m., May 3rd. Over at Green Auto, you have Dower doing the thing with Land Assembly, Semi, and Stitch. Yo, I saw Stitch on Friday night at the Red Gate, and it was sick. I really liked that set. Also, Kirk, if you're listening, did you get that tape? I had to leave early. I was wondering if you got that tape for me. Anyways, if not, have $10. Yeah, shout out Kirk from MO1E. But yeah, Stitch was dope. They're playing at Green Auto with, again, Dower, Land Assembly, and Semi in the mix on that one there, so go check it out. 1882 Pandora Street in the alley for that one. Over at Blue Light Studios, you got Jess Chase Girl Band with Gian and Kitten Co. doing their respective things as well. We'll see if we can dig up some music. I couldn't find anything by Jess Chase unless they're the one based out in New York, which I'm not sure. Don't know.
1: I felt the sting, knew the shock. Yeah, had to do and ride the rock. Out of this rock shall come a greener rhythm. Even more dread than
0: anyhow,
1: the breeze of glory bread.
0: I digress. I've lost my train of thought.
1: Rocking with green rhythm.
0: Anywho, sorry, I was just mishypnotized by the dub. Anywho, Jean Ross of and Kent Co. with Jess Chase Girl Band over at Blue Light Studios. Check it out. Then over at the Heatley, you have the Three Amigos, so to speak. You have Burnin', Joe Ray, Robert Connolly Farr, and Sweet Baby JJ doing their respective things at the Heatley, at Main and Heatley. Sorry, Hastings and Healy, over there. Check it out. They got nachos and reasonably priced beverages. Love the Healy. Go check it out again. Guitar night with Joe Ray, Burning Road Joe Ray, Robert Connolly Farr, and Sweet Baby JJ. Lastly, over at Lana Luz, you have the Cyclist, as in like physio, as in psychic, with Huge Prick, Code 22, and the Arbuckles as well. So, pretty solid little mix, if I do say so. Should be dope. Okay. It's gonna be great. Yes, we have some music from Gian Ross. Amazing. Okay, yeah. Let's get into some music here. That's going to be a slice of your Thursday night. Friday is absolutely packed. I ran out of sheet on, room on my sheet. So we're going to have to deal with that later. Anywho, let's get into some music here. We're going to start off with some music from Burn and Joe Ray. This is The Dead Ghost, Witch, and Other Nightmares.

Welcome back, listeners. You're still listening to this, the Art Show with me, Jake Gradowski, your host as always. Glad you're here with me. Hope you're doing well. If you're driving, may traffic be with you. If you're walking, may people that are slow be not in your way somehow. If you're at home, what's cooking? Text me and tell me all about it. If you're driving, don't text me. Do not. 778-782-2573. Text in. Tell me what's up. What you checking out this weekend? What's some new music you're enjoying? I want to hear about it. Anyways, let me tell you what you just heard. That was the Arbuckles with that song, I Still Love You, off the Fat Cat 3-Pack Volume 3. You can catch them over at Lanaloo's tonight, Thursday night, with Cyclist, Huge Prick, and Code 22. Yeah, good stuff. Good stuff out of the Arbuckles. Some poppin' proper tunes. Before that, you heard Gian and Kitten Co. Mostly Gian. That was Divine off their album Runt. And yeah, you can catch them over at the Blue Light Studios with Jess Chase Girl Band. Yeah. Still another hot day here in the studio. It's just a hot day. It's dank in here. Yeah. Good stuff. And at the top of that set, you heard Burnin' Joe Ray. Catch them over at the Heatley with Robert Connolly Farr and Sweet Baby JJ. That was their song, Dead Ghost Witch, off the titular album, The Dead Ghost Witch and Other Nightmares. So yeah, it's a night of the quote-unquote Three Amigos. So some fellas down there doing some strumming. Very cool, check it out. All right. And that takes us forward in time to Friday. Let's talk about Friday. A very stacked day, very busy day around town musically. A lot of stuff going on. I have not kept up on what's happening with all this World Cup stuff, but I heard that Broken Social Scene is playing? Question mark? That's kind of cool. I mean, I like to see BSS. Kind of have beef with arts and crafts. They're always getting those Canada Factor grants. Save some for the rest of us, man. Anyways, good music. Good times. Anyways, I'm not here to talk about FIFA because I don't want to, and I hate it. Let's talk about concerts happening on Friday. Now that I like. Okay, next up you have Friday the 5th. It's June, baby, in case you forgot. Priced Out is popping through town. It's a sick hardcore band out of our own backyard here. So yeah, it's going to be going hard right there. I think their back their picture for their album is... No, it's not the Alf House. Or is it? Maybe it is. No, I've partied at the Alf House. That's not it. I don't know. It's been a while. Shout out Alf House. Anyways, they have some songs to sing alongside Numb Dame, Doom Loops, and Strays. Yeah, I think some bands are coming in from out of town for all that one. Let's show them a good time. Again, Priced Out. We'll hear from them in this mix with Numb Dame, Doom Loops, and Strays. Next up at Green Auto, you have Chronic Fatigue, Benzon, One and Done, and Lottophage doing their respective things as well. Yeah, one more time. Chronic Fatigue, Benzon, One and Done, and Lottophage at Green Auto, 1882 Pandora Street, in the alley. If you're looking for more of a daytime thing, the days do seem long there now. 7 o'clock door time, kind of whack. Better to be that way. Sun don't set till like 9:30 out here now. Anyways, but a proper daytime show over at Victory Square is Fact, along with How to Survive a Hotel High-Rise Hotel Fire, and Quiet Winter, coming in from Calgary. Shout out Cowtown. So we'll take a peek at some of their stuff as well. I'm curious about it. We're going to have a bit of a mellow set right after we go hot off the top here with Priced Out. We're going to be taking it easy. Okay. Over at St. James Hall, Spencer Krug is doing the thing over in the west side, not the west end, along with Elbow Kiss as well. So very, very mellow, folksy. There's a harp involved, so you know I'm going to play it. I love harps. Don't mean so. Do not harp on me for it. You can have your own show. Shout out Rebecca, who we met today. Got him to sign up for a volunteer orientation.
Shout out all the new people. Shout out people graduating, I guess. There's a whole bunch of stuff in the way and whatever. Anyway, Spencer Krug, elbow kiss at St. James Hall on the west side. Over at Bullies, far to the east, over in New West, Acid Fountains doing the thing along with Hang In There, Cheer Up Champ, Motorama, and Off-Screen Death as well. So yeah, 867th 6th Street for that one there. KW at Abbott and Hastings in the depths of the I'm blanking on names today. Of the Woodward's building. Buto Jazz and Kokoro Dance. So you get to see some very interpretive dancing from some fine folks. Tony Wilson also on deck with that one there, doing some jazzy instrumentation? Question mark, probably accompanying the dancers as well. So that'd be really cool. So Buto Jazz, Kokoro Dance, and Tony Wilson on deck over the KW's Friday night. Believe it or not, I'm not done. Over the Cobalt, 917 Main Street, Sumac is doing the thing with Total Isolation and Exhathros as well. Yes. I think I remember playing Sumac before. Whatever. And finally, over at the Astoria, The Unending, Dendros, and Arrow in the Quiver doing the thing over at the Astoria, over at Campbell and Hastings. Shout out the Astoria. Okay, so as promised, this set's going to start off a little hot. So this is Legal Side of Stealing by Priced Out. Some hardcore to kick you off, and as we dive into a mellow set after this.

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We had a hot dip. Waking us up from priced out there. We're gonna mellow out a little bit here. We're gonna take it easy. This is the cloud watching portion of the show. So if you have a cloud near you, I encourage you to watch it move. Let me know if you see anything cool. This is a quiet winter with escapism.

Yo, that's pretty mellow, hey? Hope you enjoyed that slip into the sweet sounds there. That was Elbow Kiss from Victoria, BC. Really cool tune. Really dug that. Hope you did too. Hope it's mellowed you out. I don't know if it's the heat, or maybe I'm frustrated about something I'm not overtly aware about, but I've been irritable lately. I don't know. Like, maybe it was actually the guy on the bus having a whole ass loud conversation on the phone that ticked me off. But like, dang, am I like nicking out or something? Oh yeah, I have no phone. My phone got broke. Hopefully, Zane from the shop can fix it, and I don't have to buy another one. This repair will hopefully cost less than buying a new one. So we'll see how that goes. If you have thoughts and prayers for telephones, we'd appreciate it right about now. What else is frustrating me? What's eating you? I did this short-lived project. I struggled to call it a project, more of a pastime. Is that I would take a little booth out to a few spots in Vancouver. First time was at Main Street SkyTrain station. I set up a booth. And it just said complaints, and I just sit there and offer anybody an ear to whatever's grinding their gears, you know? Sometimes you just need that. Shout out to the homies in the petty complaints group from a million years ago. Not all that stuff was petty, but it was a good time when Facebook groups meant something. Oh God, it was toxic. But you know what was revitalizing? All that lovely music you just heard. Let me tell you what that set was. That was Elbow Kiss against Swept and Sewed. You catch Elbow Kiss playing with Spencer Krug over at St. James Hall. It's Friday night, baby. Friday night. That's what I'm talking about. Over at St. James Hall on the west side. Very nice. Saw Said the Whale there a million years ago. Before that, you heard Quiet Winter. They are playing at the Victory Square show Friday night as well with Fact and How to Survive a High-Rise Hotel Fire. So I think it's going to be a bit of a mixed bag, but it sounds like a field, a grassy little knoll like Victory Square sounds like a great place to lay down and just mellow out to that music that you heard. Bring a blanket. That's what all I'm saying. Just bring a blanket if you're going to intend to sit on the grass over there at Victory Square.

0: Danger Box and Cascade at the Red Gate. 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
1: Yeah. Not having a phone has been very frustrating. Because, like, I'm trying to log into my Facebook at the station here and, you know, do my thing. And it's like, nope. I don't think so. You need a phone. You need a phone. Two-factor authentication is a good thing on paper, but damn, are you SOL when you lose that other, when you lose that side of authentication. Pissing me off. Like, I'm just trying to, look at some shoulders things, man. Just trying to look at some funnies. The internet sucks. Can we just burn it all down and start again? What's the cool thing on internet? If you please have text, if you have any cool things on the internet you want to share, like websites that are actually useful that aren't on Facebook or isn't just some AI crap, please send it in 778-782-2573. Or you can hit me up on Instagram. That's moose.masta. Moosemasta. M-O-O-S-E period M-A-S-T-A. Show me some cool websites. We need to revitalize the net. Make a dumb website. Do it. It's not hard. You can get a Google server for like a buck a month. Make dumb websites with your homies. Do it. Anyways, moving on. Green Auto has a show, believe it or not. Hillsborough are officially in Vancouver as a band. They have a new album, and they have a pretty funny song title. Anyways, the song, their new album is called A Party in Your Name. They're doing a release show at Green Auto with Woolworm, Emma Goldman, and Gnawing. It's such a banger bill. Holy cow. So prepare to be flying around and bumping into your homies, new and old, at this show. Remember, mosh respectively. Be aware of your surroundings. Spatial awareness is a virtue. Such a good one. It's just spatial awareness. Something that's lacking in the world today, if I do say so. Anyways, but get to the show. Get shoulder to shoulder with your homies. Go side to side for this one. Hillsborough, Woolworm, Emma Goldman, Gnawing, banger set, banger lineup over at Green Auto, 1882 Pandora Street in the Alley, Saturday night, baby. Over at 1515 Anderson, Little Cow's concert series is celebrating 1 year. Congratulations to the team there. You got Coast Shivers, Softhead, and Dusk Note doing a show to celebrate. So very exciting for them. Good, keep it up, little show, little cows. Little cows! I want to pet a little cow. Yo, my friend just got a new dog. His name is Egg. I want to call it Bean, because that's just what I think when I'm looking at it. And it's the most precious little thing. Shout out to puppies. Shout out Jamie Biz. Anyways, we have more concerts to talk about, believe it or not. Over at the Heedleys, if you love 90s country before, you know, it was all America this, the, you know, woke is broke nonsense. I'm just point of reference. And modern country's gone downhill since 9/11, I'll be honest. At least American country, Americana, country music is alive and well right now. I think it's having a decent resurgence. Anyways, if you want to go back to the 90s and listen to Alan Jackson on repeat, the closest you'll get to that is the 90s country covers night over at the Heatley, Saturday night with Ian Badger hosting it. So that'll be pretty sick. So way down yonder on a Chattahoochee, you never knew much about what it meant to me. I love Alan Jackson. This song's fun. I hope he's not a dick, though. I hope so. I hate it when you find out, like, you're an artist you really dig is kind of a chud. Always unfortunate. Ignorance is sometimes bliss, though. But, you know, the more you know. The curse of knowledge. Anyways, I don't know which bands they're covering that night, but you can go check it out and tell me all about it. Over the Heatley 90s Country Covers Night with Ian Badger as well. KW doing a double release show with Best Lunch, Tamish, and Gian, possibly of Gian and Kid & Co. So that's kind of cool. I'm going to go with probably yes, because they haven't put out a new record since November. So yeah, that's a KW, Abbott and Hastings, just around the corner from that new little cop shop they got going on in there. Can you imagine if they, like, turn the old London Drugs into another police building next to the neighborhood policing center? It's just a huge mega block of cops. Man, that would suck. Boo. Anyways,

Less cops, baby. ACAB. Anyways, Gian, Best Lunch, and Tamish doing their respective things in the KW basement. Check it out. Over the Cobalt, Bring Me Flowers, Punk in Public, and the Grouches. I bet they're fun. Are playing over there at 917 Main Street. That the Cobalt for a punk picnic, I believe. Question mark? Yeah. And lastly, for Saturday night, you got Campfire Shit Kickers playing with Tower of Dudes and China Syndrome as well. So yeah, pretty solid little mix here. Okay, we're gonna start off with some new music here from Hillsboro. This is their song, E-Girls for President.

Welcome back. That was Kay Brett with Way She Goes, everyone's favorite saying when things just are weird like that. Way She Goes, bud. Anyways, catch Kay over at the Fox Cabaret with Orchid Orchestra and Nikki McKenzie Saturday night. Before that, you heard music from Dusk Note. They are playing over at 1515 Anderson Street with Coach Shivers and Softhead for Little Cow's 1 year anniversary. And at the top of that was Hillsboro with a banging set. That was E-Girls for President off their new album, A Party in Your Name, banger album. That was sick. Go to see them at Green Auto Saturday night with Woolworm, Emma Goldman, and Gnawing. Real quick, Sunday has Chris, Kiddo, Cranberry Virgin, and Hallelujah Hailu. Shout out our CGSF former volunteers over at the Red Gate Sunday night. Green Auto has Kurz, Laura Hickley, and Fact and Trinkets along as well. And then the Heatley is Brett Cassidy and Ian Badger once at it again. But one more Saturday to mention here is because there's some new music from Devourers and you know we're going to play it. Catch him doing a show Saturday night with Wants, Ringfinger, and David Lunch. 7 p.m. door times for that one there at the Astoria. We're going to get out of here on it. This is A Cruel Fate, new music from Devourers. We'll see you next week. Oh yeah, you know, drink water, pet dogs, free Palestine, let's go.

This is Bird Note. A city lake may seem quiet and still at first, but with a little time, you might start to hear its music. Female wood ducks call out to each other, keeping an eye out for predators. Red-winged blackbirds sing from the cattails. The males perch high on the stems and show off their red shoulder patches, while the females search for food deep in the undergrowth. A belted kingfisher flies the length of the shoreline, rattling and diving at small fish. Several pairs of mallards paddle around the shallows, quacking companionably as they dunk their heads in the water looking for food.

This is Analog Archives, only on CJSF 90.1 FM with your host for the hour, Danny Nesvetterani. If you couldn't already tell, this is going to be a pretty jazz-centric episode. The theme of today is Vancouver fusion jazz. And, you know, can't necessarily say that who I'm playing right now is a Vancouver artist, but he is someone who recorded this album in Vancouver. More specifically, this album was recorded at Phoenix Recorders, Vancouver, Canada, back in 1988. I know I've been teasing it, but who I'm playing right now, in fact, is none other than Mark Hasselbeck. Full name, Gabriel Mark Hasselbeck, but this was made in 1988 and only says Mark Hasselbeck. So I guess he was only going by his middle and last name at the time. He's the producer, and the co-producer is Marty Hasselbeck, so most likely some relation there. And there is just a lot of cool instrumentation happening. If you go into the further into the credits, it says here Mark Hasselbeck playing the trumpet, the flute, the Akai EVI 1000 electronic valve instrument, the IVL Pitchrider 4000 MIDI interface, the trombone, the kalimba, the Akai 7 S900 sampler, the AX60 synthesizer, and Mark's EVI 1000 is featured on all cuts, including the nylon string guitar on Bodega. Wow. All right. So what we're listening right now is Solar Winds 2. Not Solar Winds 1, but Solar Winds 2, which I believe is a similar album to Solar Winds 1, but is a re-recording of some of the tracks and includes some new stuff as well. Don't ask me why we're not listening to 1. We're listening to 2 right now. It's the second, Solar Winds. And there is just so much cool instrumentation grooves and rhythms just all over this album, so let's play some more of it. That first track was titled Los Enamorados. I'm so sorry for that pronunciation, but next up we've got, as mentioned previously, Bodega Bay by Mark Hasselbeck, only on CJSF 90.1 FM. Thank you so much for tuning in this hour.

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The last track was Bodega Bay by Mark Hasselback. And coming up next, we've got Slipstream. Before we get into the next track, though, do want to shout out the rest of the performers on this album. Don't think it's fair to only reference the main guy, but on this album, we have Paul Horn on soprano sax. We have Graham Coleman on pianos. Dave Pickle on keyboards and the Akai S900 sampler. Renee Wurst on bass. Norm Fisher on the McBride six-string bass. Kat Hendricks on the drums and percussion. Bill Runge on tenor sax. Pat Coleman guitar. And Tom Levin also on guitar, courtesy of Blue Wave Records. Let's get on to the next track. Once again, you're listening to Analog Archives with your host for the hour, Danny Nesvetterani. This next one's titled Slipstream.

Okay, we are back with Analog Archives, only on CJSF 90.1 FM. That last track was titled Slipstream by Mark Hasselback, and we are doing a somewhat of a compilation of jazz music and fusion jazz that was produced here in Vancouver, BC. This is an album from 1988 titled Solar Winds 2. And we're going to play the last track off of Side A here. It's titled Afro

Once again, you're tuning into Analog Archives here at CJSF. That last track, once again, was Aphrodisia by Mark Hasselbeck off of his album Solar Winds 2 from 1988, which was recorded here in Vancouver. We're going to be going more into the fusion direction with a jazz fusion group based in Vancouver by the name of Skywalk. This is their album by the name of Silent Witness, which came out in 1986. And here on the back, we've got Renee Wurst on basses, that you might have recognized that name because I said it just about 10 minutes ago when talking about some of the other performers on that Mark Hasselbeck record. And honestly, when doing research for this episode, that was something I was coming across a lot. It very much seems like if you are a jazz musician, you're most likely in just a bunch of different groups and a bunch of different ensembles and contributing to a lot of different albums. And also, if you're a jazz musician, it seems like you just do it for decades and decades and never stop doing it. So that was really cool to see, too. Anyways, let's go on with the rest of the people on this list. There's Kat Hendricks as well on drums, Harris Van Berkel on guitar, Tom Keenlyside on saxophones, Jim McGilvray on percussion, and Graham Coleman again on keyboards. All compositions are by Graham Coleman, except Tom Keenlyside. Alright, the engineer of this album is Patrick Glover, mixed by Claire Lawrence and Patrick Glover, Graham Coleman, and Renee Wurst. Recorded, of course, at Little Mountain Sound, Vancouver, BC, in February of 1983. Okay, let's get on to the first track of this record here on Side A. We've got Silent Witness. Thank you so much for staying tuned this hour, and hope you enjoy.

popped up in recent weeks, which is that we have a text-in phone line here in studio at CJSF. 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That is 778-782-2573. All right, let's get on to the next track. This one is titled Little Bit of LA by Scott.

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And just like that, we're done another show, baby. You're listening to CJSF 90.1 FM, Burnaby, BC Community Radio, you know what I'm saying? Okay, three songs you just heard in chronological order, not reverse chronological order. Big Riff by Cave In. Song after that, Big Rig by Pigs. Seven times, if you didn't pick up on that. And then Pyro by Winnipeg's own Vagina Witchcraft, though they are no longer a band. But similar to similar to the Body Lens song, I saw Vagina Witchcraft play the same Sled Island as Body Lens, and it was really good. Or Body Void. Body Lens is a different band. Dang it. Okay, thank you all so much for listening. I'm going to leave you with some Wolf Eyes, probably. And that'll be that. Be here next week, 8 p.m. And thank you all so much for listening. 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

0: Yes, yes, yes. 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I am your host, Johnny Bones. You're listening to Rad Radio. We just kicked in the program with the one, the only Dead End Driving with her song, God Forbid You Go Off Strip, off of their last effort, A Worthwhile Endeavor, which if you haven't picked up, go to Early Onset Records, buy it, get it, find it on your streamers, wherever you want to get your music. I guarantee it is worth your time to listen to front to back.
1: You might even say it's a
0: worthwhile endeavor.
1: Thanks for taking the bait.
0: There you go. If you're wondering who those docile tones are in the studio with me, that is the one and only Matt Earle, the madman behind Dead End Drive-In, and a new project that we're going to be chatting about called Earmarked. Matt, how you doing, man?
1: Good, man. I'm so happy to be here.
0: I'm happy to have you. I always like seeing your face.
1: I always have so much fun coming here and doing this with you, man.
0: I debated on the way up here if we should talk about the new music you've been working diligently on, because you've been nice enough to send it to me.
1: Yeah, for sure.
0: And it's great.
1: Yeah.
0: Or if we should just spend the hour ignoring the music scene and talking about what movies we've seen lately.
1: Oh, yeah. Hey, don't threaten me with a good time, man.
0: No, let's stay on topic.
1: Yeah.
0: So what do you want to dig into first? Do you want to chat about what you've been up to with Dead End Drive-In, since we just played some of that, or do you want to talk about the new project? What is holding your heart right now?
1: We can do Earmarked, because we'll do it by order, because we got two shows coming up. We got one, Earmarked's playing at Fortune Sound Club December 11th on Thursday.
0: Oh, shit, that's coming up quick.
1: It's coming up quick, and then the very next night, Dead End Drive-In's playing at Green Auto.
0: Holy shit, that's coming up super quick.
1: Yeah, I'm going to be a busy boy. I'm going to be a busy boy next weekend.
0: I got to come out and see you twice. You know I'm immunocompromised, right? Like, every time I go to a show, I could die.
1: A worthwhile endeavor, man.
0: Yeah, there you go. See, that's all you need to say. I'm in. So, yeah, so December 11th, which is a Thursday night down at Fortune Sound Club. I haven't been there for a minute. It's cool. They're still doing shows.
1: Yeah.
0: Earmarked with Youth Fountain, Cloud Sick, and Poor Sport. Are those all local?
1: Poor Sport is from Victoria.
0: Okay.
1: I think, the other two, Youth Fountain and Cloud Sick, are local.
0: Cool. I haven't heard of any of those bands. So I like finding new music. Very, very radical. I got to see Earmarked for the first time, because when did this project come together? It's relatively new, right?
1: We started it, I reached out to Dylan, my friend Dylan Hossick, who the listeners may know as the singer in bands such as Swear Jar, or Rest Easy, or even if you want to go further back, there's Fairweather Friends or Slingshot.
0: Oh, I remember Slingshot.
1: He sang Slingshot.
0: I skipped Fairweather Friends. I didn't hear them, but the other two I'm aware of.
1: Yeah.
0: But, Swear Jar was cool. That was like Richard Lowe and stuff too, right?
1: Yeah, Nathan. Boyd. So I reached out to him, and, Dead End Drive is kind of we play once a month at most locally. We go out on the road pretty seldom, and I was just kind of like itching to play a little more, and I was like, well, if I get another band, I'll just get to be busier and play
0: for
1: more music and get to do what I love a little more.
0: And the three pieces a little easier to coordinate.
1: Three pieces easier, plus, I kind of wanted to play bass, because I play guitar in Dead End Drive-In, bass is actually my original instrument. It's what I played in high school.
0: Really?
1: It's all the bands I played in high school were
0: interesting.
1: I played bass.
0: I
1: just thought it'd be fun. I've got a bass kicker at home, and I just, I thought it'd be fun to just be playing bass again. So I reached out to Dylan, and I asked if he wanted to start project, and he said that was kind of like in fall last year, maybe about a year ago, and he said give me until the new year, and then he was down, and after the first jam he was like, oh yeah, I'm fucking in, let's keep doing that. And we reached out to our buddy Kyle Smith from band such as Bosses, Greatest Sons, and like five others.
0: Yeah, just a champion.
1: Yeah, but I think we're his new favorite, so
0: there you go. Yeah, well, I had the opportunity to see you guys finally at Bullies.
1: Yeah, well, that was only our third show, so.
0: Yeah, I heard you had popped up, and I haven't got a chance. Yeah. And I told you immediately, I'm like, Matt, this is really good stuff, dude.
1: Yeah,
0: send it to me, and you were kind enough, so I've had the advantage of hearing the whole EP.
1: Yeah, we recorded that in July with our friend Jackson Gardner. People might know him. He does sound at Green Auto and records other bands and stuff.
0: Very cool.
1: Yeah.
0: But you've been nice enough to let one of the songs out of the vault a whole week early.
1: That's right, yeah.
0: The track is called Three Lives. What do we need to know about this song, my friend?
1: Three Lives. Well, I got the title from, there's a quote by, who's that fucking guy who wrote 120 Years in Solitude? Marseilles?
0: Oh, I do not know, man. I'm sorry.
1: Gabriel Marseilles.
0: There you go.
1: He says, he's like, everyone has three lives, the public, the private, and the secret. So that's just kind of like, I just kind of wrote the song based off that. And then,
0: cool.
1: So you can listen to it and
0: All right.
1: see what you think.
0: I'm in. So this is brand new music from Earmarked. Go check them out. next Thursday, I will not be here on the radio, so you don't have to worry about me. Go to Fortune Sound Club, and maybe I'll see you there. Brand new music. If I can get it to play. Hold on. I've got it. 1 second. Technology is weird. My transitions are super smooth. Okay. I think we got it. Let's try. Here you go. You're listening to Rad Radio.

0: there you have it, Creeps and Kitties. Brand new music from a brand new band. That was earmarked with Three Lies. If you like what you hear, you can go down to the Fortune Sound Club 1 week from tonight and see it live and get your hands on the EP. I suggest you do. I've heard the whole thing, you suckers.
1: It won't be released yet for a bit. But
0: no. What? Yeah. What? It's not available at the show?
1: It won't be available at the
0: fucking
1: show.
0: Fucking liar.
1: No.
0: Maybe a liar.
1: You can hear all the songs live. Psh, but, yeah.
0: Psh, psh.
1: Yeah.
0: Fine.
1: They're not all as lucky as you.
0: Fine. Whatever. I'll keep my elitist viewpoint.
1: Yeah.
0: Yeah, man. Like I said, the EP's good. The songs that you wrote are good, Matt.
1: Thanks, man. Yeah.
0: I really like it. It's a cool sound. Like, you can hear... Are you still the primary songwriter? What's the other guy's name?
1: Dylan. Yeah,
0: Dylan, yeah. Because he sings some of the songs, too.
1: He sings some of the songs, and he does a lot of writing, too.
0: Cool.
1: And this one, I'm not so... with Dead and Driving, I can be pretty precious. I write like a lot of the lead parts and like tell my guitar players. I'm like, a lot of the time I'm pretty domineering.
0: Yeah,
1: but,
0: it's fair.
1: With Earmarked, like I'm just playing bass. So I would just kind of like send acoustic songs and I'd send them to Dylan and he's like, "What do you think for the guitar?" And I went, "I don't know. I'm not the fucking guitar player."
0: Hey,
1: so I'm not so precious with everything. Give him a little more, like you know, give Dylan like as much creative free will as he.
0: That's cool.
1: This project's a bit more collaborative.
0: Yeah, you can hear the different influences, but you can still hear your signature way that you seem to construct or more so orchestrate music. You have we were having this conversation before. You have a very distinct style that I don't hear often, and it's unique and it shows a lot on the new Dead and Driving record. But we'll talk about that later.
1: All right.
0: How about we cut into some of the other bands that would be on this bill, and then we'll get back.
1: Sure.
0: How about let's start with Cloudsick, and then I'll try to find that poor sport stuff.
1: Sounds good.
0: Cool. All right. So this is what you experience if you go down to Fortune Sound Club next Thursday. This band is called Cloudsick. It's called Cultist. Cultist.
1: Cultist Lake.
0: Lake.
1: I love the name. What a great title.
0: It's the music video, so hopefully it actually plays the song. It's not like a minute of, like, gags or something. We'll see. Anyways, here we go. Rad Radio.

0: that is what you'd expect if you go down to Fortune Sound Club next Thursday night. That is December the 11th, and you can see that last band, who was Youth Fountain. Before that, we had Cloud Sick, Poor Sport, and we kicked that whole set off with a brand new track from Earmarked with their song Three Lives off their upcoming EP. Go check it out. 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I'm your host, Johnny Boats. You can find me up here previously each and every Thursday from 9 to 10 p.m. Now, roughly monthly, because life is strange. I'm joined here with my friend Matt Earl from Earmarked, who we just listened to, and Dead End Drive-In, who we're going to be talking about. Hi, Matt.
1: Hello.
0: Hi. So you've been busy at work on a new record with Dead End Drive-In, and it's a little bit of a different endeavor from your last worthwhile one.
1: Yeah, a little bit, yeah.
0: So correct me if I'm wrong, but it's a concept record, which isn't common for punk rock.
1: No.
0: And it's about something that's near and dear to my heart, which is cryptids. So can you give the people a little taste of what you have concocted in that strange mind of yours?
1: Certainly. Yeah, this is our, also, I'll make a shout out, it's our first album with our new drummer, Violet Becker, who you may also
0: Violet.
1: Know from Die Job.
0: Yeah, Violet.
1: And she did a phenomenal job. Really, having her there as our drummer just expanded just the kind of songwriting I can do.
0: She fucking rips so hard, dude.
1: And
0: I love
1: she's
0: Violet.
1: A quick learner, and yep. It's and a steel trap of a brain, so it was fantastic. But yeah, so the new album... it's loosely based on the Van Meter Visitor, which was a giant pterodactyl-like cryptid that terrorized the town of Van Meter, Iowa in 1901 in early October. And after a couple nights of various sightings from this creature, the townsfolk chased it to a mine. About a group of about 30 townsfolk chased it with pitchforks and guns and
0: muskets,
1: I guess. I guess so. And they chased it to the mouth of the mine where it came up, and then a little baby one came up apparently and stood next to it at the mouth of the mine. And you know, that's that moment in the movie where you go, "Aw, it's a mom."
0: Yeah, it's just like us, only terrifying. Yeah.
1: But anyway, they said that they heard hellish noises coming from down in the mine. It was quoted in one of the newspaper articles that it sounded like Satan and his many imps were down in the mine. So they figured this was a beast from hell. They fired at it. It ran away down the mine. They sealed the mine forever, and it was never heard of again. And this was covered by a lot of newspapers and news outlets throughout the country in 1901.
0: Look that up.
1: Yeah, look it up. Yeah. I think it's got its own Wikipedia page. The Van Meter Visitor.
0: Very cool, very cool.
1: That
0: somehow inspired you.
1: That inspired me.
0: To write an hour worth of material about
1: it. An hour's worth of material. It's an hour-long album, 10 tracks, so some very long tracks. And it covers topics like just the nature of collectivism, you know, panic, especially like, you know,
0: the dangers of groupthink.
1: The dangers of groupthink.
0: Yeah.
1: Yep. Also just, you know, then the othering of something that goes against everything we've been taught, how we other each other, or how we disregard just something that kind of goes against what we perceive as the natural order, natural law, just the law of nature.
0: Interesting.
1: Stuff like that. And also just the nature of legends, and especially localized ones and stories and how, you know, they change and how they kind of factor into time after enough time has passed. You know, those town folk probably felt like heroes, and now you kind of, you read it, you're kind of like, well, guys are kind of assholes.
0: Yeah.
1: You didn't have to do that.
0: I like it.
1: Yeah.
0: I like it. I've listened to the album, because again, you were nice enough to send to me. I've listened to it twice,
1: yeah.
0: So I've dedicated 2 hours of my life.
1: That's 2 hours, baby.
0: And I'm going to listen to it a third time, because you were kind enough to send me the lyrics,
1: mm-hmm.
0: So I've got to do that still.
1: Mm-hmm.
0: I'm really excited. I like it quite a lot. It's different. It's different than the last record, which I specifically reached out to you. I'm like, I like this.
1: Yeah.
0: Track one sticks in my head a lot,
1: yeah.
0: Which we don't have to talk about.
1: No.
0: But I told you that I'm like, it's far less, I don't want to use the word catchy, but it has less hooks in it, less melodic hooks.
1: Yeah.
0: I'd say
1: it stretches the tight parameters of punk rock about as far as I could have possibly stretched
0: them. I think so, because like, as I was saying, it's not that it's not catchy or extremely listenable, but it is more orchestrated.
1: Yeah.
0: It has movements.
1: Yes.
0: And I find that extremely interesting.
1: Yes.
0: But yes, 7-minute long punk rock songs are about the stretch of the limits of the genre, I would think.
1: I guess so, yeah. Yeah.
0: Anyways, we're out of backing track, so we're not playing anything off the new record, but you were kind enough to bring me an unreleased track that didn't quite make the cut on the last record for time that needs to fit on vinyl.
1: That's right. We recorded this when we did our last album, A Worthwhile Endeavor, when we recorded it back in May of 2021. We actually recorded 11 tracks when we did that, but we only put out 10 on the album, and we just have been sitting on this one for a rainy day.
0: Well, hey,
1: and I've been meaning to do something with it and put it out, and then I was just like, fuck it, going on the radio, let's just debut it tonight, man. So for the six people that are listening, and if I think I'm being generous with six.
0: That's what this whole show is about.
1: Yeah, so
0: for the three people that listen.
1: It's
0: the
1: a bit of a tree falls in the woods.
0: There you go. I'm listening.
1: Yeah.
0: Okay. Brand new old music?
1: Brand new old music. It's called What a Neighborly World.
0: Here we go. Red Radio.

0: yes, tune to CJSF 90.1 FM. I'm your host, Johnny Bones. You're listening to Rad Radio. We just heard brand new old music from Dead End Driving. The track was called What a Neighborly World. It was an unreleased track off the last album, A Worthwhile Endeavor. I'm joined here in the studio with Matt Earl of Dead End Driving and Earmarked. We've been talking about all the stuff that he and the bands have got going on, starting with Thursday, December 11th. That's next Thursday, 1 week from right now. You can go to Fortune Sound Club and see Earmarked. They'll be playing their new EP. You cannot buy it, but you can hear it. They'll be there with Youth Fountain, Cloud Sick, and Poor Sport, three bands I've never heard of, but apparently they're all from around here. So go see bands that you've never seen before, because that's how you learn new things. And then Friday, December the 12th, 1 week and 1 day, Matt's doing double duty, and his other band's playing at Green Auto with Dead Bars all the way from Seattle, with Throw from Portland, and Jesse Lebourdais, not by himself, but with his illustrious band, The Long Winter.
1: Hell yeah.
0: It's going to be pretty fucking radical.
1: I'm pretty excited for that. I love all three of those bands so much. They're all such great bands.
0: I've never got to see or hear Throw. I think I've heard of Dead Bars, but there's a lot of Dead bands. There's like Dead Fast and Dead Slow and Dead Aside and Dead...
1: Dead Bars are pretty big. They tour a lot. They got some eyes on them for a while now.
0: Yeah, there's a lot of Dead bands, so I get a little confused sometimes. Sure. Dead Soft.
1: Well, yeah, Dead Soft, that's a good band too. But Dead Bars are they're honestly one of my favorite punk bands of the last 10 years.
0: Cool.
1: I'm a big fan, and they're up there. They're probably my favorite band from Seattle out of all the local bands.
0: Oh no shit!
1: There,
0: so. Don't tell Kids on Fire.
1: They know it. I think. Yeah.
0: Sweet, man. No, it's cool. Getting to see Jesse with a full band is a fucking rare... Getting to see Jesse ever is a rare treat.
1: Yeah.
0: I love seeing him just acoustic because I think there's a raw energy to what he does.
1: Absolutely.
0: But with the band...
1: With the band's a lot of fun, too.
0: It's super fun, and it's super rare to see, so don't miss it. I'm going to try to come to both, but again, I might die, so...
1: Yep. Jesse also recorded a new... Or maybe I shouldn't talk about it.
0: No, I know he's got new stuff that he's working on. I got to reach out to him, too.
1: I've heard a little... I got to do some Gangers on it.
0: Oh, cool, man.
1: When was it? It might have been in the summer. So I got to hear a little bit of it.
0: Yeah, I know he's been busy at work. I was chatting with him a bit. I should reach out to him and find out where it's at, because I'd love to talk to him about it. I love that kid. He also needs to release the next Firelight book. Jesse, if you're listening, I need to know what happens. I'm on a timeline here, bud. So, like, if you could... I'd really like to finish the trilogy. That'd be great.
1: Yeah.
0: I'll slot it in between one of my Stephen King books, I swear. Okay, sorry, I got on a sidetrack there. Is there anything you want to say about that show, or should we listen to some tunes?
1: Yeah, just come on down. Throw's amazing. We played with them in Portland back when Deddy went to America in 2018.
0: No shit.
1: Yeah, we played with them in Portland, and I fucking love them. They were one of the highlight bands of that whole tour, and... I've been bugging them for a long time, and now they finally want to come up. And
0: hell yeah.
1: Yeah, Jake, actually, the singer and bass player in that band, also plays in that,
0: 1876.
1: That's the one.
0: Yeah, no, those guys are fucking radical.
1: Yeah, yeah, so he plays in that band, too.
0: Oh, cool.
1: So I got to hang out with them at a Outhouse Fest last year, so it was nice to see him again.
0: Yeah, I really wish I could have made that. Yeah. What can you do?
1: So I'm glad, so we finally get to... Dead and Driving and Throw get to finally play again up on Canadian soil.
0: All right, there we go. Who do you want to start with? Dead Bars, Throw, or Jesse?
1: Yeah, we can do Dead Bars.
0: Okay,
1: they're
0: going to
1: be the headliner. So.
0: There we go. So this is...
1: They put out a new album this year, too, Dead Bars, and it is awesome. One of the best punk albums of the year. And Throw has a new album coming out on the 8th, I believe, so a new full-length.
0: There you go.
1: So check it out before the 12th.
0: Fuck yeah, new music. This is Dead Bars, all the way from Seattle, Washington. You ready? Let's go. Rad Radio.

0: Okay, creeps and giddies. So that is what you can experience if you go out next Friday, a week and a day, Friday, December the 12th, to Green Auto. And you can see bands such as Throw, Dead Bars, Dead End Drive-In, Jesse Labordet, which we forgot to play, which I'm going to do in a second, but we can chat for a second first. So Jesse Labordet, he's pretty cool.
1: Very cool.
0: Have you ever had some of his coffee from Falter Farms?
1: What? No.
0: You know that he roasts coffee?
1: I thought he made honey. He roasts coffee, too? That guy does everything.
0: Right? I know. He also does woodworking.
1: Books.
0: Talented motherfucker. Yeah. If you're out there and looking for good coffee, not to disparage my friends at Anarchy Coffee Roasters.
1: Yeah.
0: But Cologne is far, and Jesse's local.
1: Yeah. Shout out Anarchy Coffee, dude, for sure. I've had their coffee.
0: They're both great. But, Jesse's Falter Farms, he makes good coffee, too. Good stuff.
1: I need to get he should sell it at the merch table, man. I'd buy some.
0: He does sometimes.
1: He does?
0: Yeah.
1: All right. Well, Jesse, if you're listening, bring it to the show next Friday.
0: Okay. I completely forgot that we had Jesse queued up on the turntable. So let's cut into that, and we'll be back in a few minutes. 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This is Jesse Labordet, A Long Winter. The song is called Things
1: Will Get Better.
0: Very good.

0: that's pretty much it for this week, kiddies. Thank you so much for tuning in to CJSF 90.1 FM. I've been your host, Johnny Mose. You listen to Rad Radio. I've been joined here for the past hour with my good friend Matt Earle of Earmarked and Dead End Drive-In. You can go see both those bands next week, Thursday, December the 11th at Fortune Sound Club with Cloudsick, Poor Sport, and Youth Fountain. And then the next night, Friday, December the 12th at Green Auto with Dead Bars, Throw, and Jesse Laborde. Go check it out. Matt, thanks for coming and hanging out with me, man. I really appreciate it.
1: Thank
0: you. Write good songs.
1: Thanks, man. I appreciate that. Thank you for having me. It's always such a pleasure to come here and hang with you and listen to some tunes and shoot the shit.
0: Good times. That last track we just heard was a band called Ghost Factory out of Calgary, Alberta. The song's called Socialist Trash off of the album Socialist Trash.
1: Came out 2 weeks ago. Go check it out.
0: I highly identify with.
1: Yeah.
0: Yeah, super fun time. Another great recommendation. From Matt Earle. If you like good music, or if you like good cinema, give Matt a follow on Instagram, at Matt Tells You What To Watch. I guarantee it's worth your time. Listen to this man's taste. He knows what he's doing.
1: What's coming up?
0: Okay, we got time for one more track, and Matt, you want to hear your friends at Dead Bars, who again, you can see this Friday?
1: Next Friday, yeah.
0: Yeah, Friday at... next Friday, not this Friday, not tomorrow. Next Friday, December the 12th, Green Auto. This song is called Philadelphia. Matt says it's a banger.
1: It is a banger.
0: Okay, cool. That's it. We'll see y'all next week.
1: Bye-bye.

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0: Hey, my name's Katie. You want some cool new music to listen to? Want to know about up-and-coming artists, albums, and more? Well, come hang with me every Tuesday from 12 to 1. Raccoon City's where I'll be. Hope to see you there.
1: 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CJSF is the campus community radio of Simon Fraser University, broadcasting from unceded Coast Salish territory, specifically of the Squamish, Tsleil-Waututh, Coquitlam, and Musqueam. Hello, good evening, welcome. I'm John, your typical host, and I'll be here for the next 2 hours, playing rock and electronic music. This is episode 128 of the program, and it is a no-repeat new and new-to-me music episode. I'm saying new to me again because I'm still stuck on all of the material from Covenant Searches earlier in the year that resulted in classic episodes 124 and 126. The searches for those episodes yielded a grand total of 253 songs from 197 releases. That's just what the searches yielded. And so far I'd only played, I think, 65 of those songs going into tonight, and then one on the Valentine's show, so that's 66. There's more of those songs I think deserve to be on here. Some of them haven't fit in, and some of them were overlooked. So that's the bulk of what's happening tonight, which is more from Covenants. But the side plot is that I had already pretty much run out of CanCon. I understand why this happened. It would be normal for me to dig back on individual Canadian artists as I discover them, as I'm often scrambling for CanCon. So in many cases, I was already aware of the material when I did the more comprehensive sweep. I'm okay with the Ferrometric. I'm flush with music from international dudes, but the CanCon is trouble. So I did get caught up on Earshot Distro as well as the CJSF playlist. Earshot Distro, I got 5 songs, none of which are on here, and one I might play later, so it was bad. I got 2 songs from the CJSF playlist, but neither are CanCon. Great songs, though. They're both on. The CJSF playlist isn't like Distro for CanCon, however. I just have to check it with a certain regularity, because the way it caches over time, I can lose my spot. From there, I cherry-picked from Mailbag and grabbed new releases from Matt Postband and Pop Pop Vernac. Both are just okay, and Matt Postband has a song on here. It is second up in the next set, but the first song is like 12 minutes plus. So it's CanCon laundry tonight, at least early on. I will be laundering CanCon of the marginal variety. I just stuck in 3 to start the show, and 6 of 8 in the housekeeping set are CanCon as well. There's only 1 CanCon an hour or 2, so things are back to normal for the commuters. The CanCon itself isn't bad. I have standards. It's just challenging or situational, but hour 2 is better. There is some new music on here tonight as well, including exciting new tracks from both Poison Ruin and The Serfs. The CJSF playlist songs are new, and I already mentioned that I like them. The housekeeping set is CanCon Laundry, and the big set and beyond is mostly new-to-me recent classics from the Covenant Searches. Even the CanCon Laundry is mostly from the Covenant Searches. Starting off the show tonight, again, was Women of the Poor from 2018. Then it was Still Depths from 2022. And then Instrumental Tops from 2012's Tender Opposites.

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Pre-produced at my secret police station in East Vancouver, this is Home of Burnaby Rock on CGSF 90.1 FM in Burnaby, British Columbia. CGSF is the campus community radio of Simon Fraser University, broadcasting from unceded Coast Salish territory, specifically of the Squamish, Tsleil-Waututh, Coquitlam, and Musqueam. Welcome back. In that set, you may have heard Kamikaze Palm Tree, and that was from 2016. That song is almost 13 minutes, and I'm transfixed the whole time. I played that band only once before, at Garbage Time no less, and it was a song I held on to for almost a year. This song was a nice surprise. Then it was New Matt Post Band. After that was Jay Holy from 2013, and that is the last of my Jay Holy stash. Then it was Bogdan Rosinski from 2016, and then Roundhag Garden Scene from 2023. Following that up was Daphne from 2017. Subsequently followed by Corbin from 2021, and then a newish song from Carrie Ripple. Just a heads up that the next two songs are augmented field recordings, so be assured there is no problem with the signal or the stream or at your end.

is Bird Note. A large, dark woodpecker clings to the side of a tree. Its face is almost clown-like, boldly patterned in black and cream with a red crown. And it's holding something in its bill. Eyeing the tree with care, the woodpecker wedges the object into a shallow hole. A closer look reveals thousands of these small pockets in the bark, most neatly set with acorns. We're watching an acorn woodpecker, a bird found in parts of the western U.S. And it chips out these little recesses to fit the acorns it'll harvest throughout the fall. A family of acorn woodpeckers may use this storage tree, or granary, for generations. Some of them hold as many as 50,000 acorns, which the woodpeckers rely on when insect prey and other foods are hard to come by. But if trees with thick bark are in short supply, utility poles, fence posts, or the sides of barns will serve the same purpose. So, does the acorn woodpecker just kick back and munch acorns all winter? Not a chance, because in the weeks after a fresh acorn is lodged in a hole, it dries and shrinks, meaning acorn woodpeckers spend much of the winter shuttling them from one hole to another, finding just the right fit. Today's show brought to you by the Bobolink Foundation. For BirdNote, I'm Mary McCann.

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0: You know, music industry is losing market share day by day. I'm a firm believer that no matter what music you like, I don't care what it is, I don't care what genre, you personally, you have not met your favorite artist yet.
1: That's true.
0: You haven't met your favorite artist at all. You have to keep listening. You have to keep looking. Your favorite artist is out there, and they're trying to get to you, but there's a machine in the way, right? And so the same machine that built Drake up is the machine that is genuinely in the way of artists who are trying to get to you to be your favorite. Because you already have this connection. You just haven't heard their music yet, but it's coming, right? You just have to keep looking. And it's hard to look right now because of basically what Drake is alleging, that UMG, some of these big ones, they use payola, they use all these things to make sure that their artists are the only artists that you hear, so that your favorite is the best of what's been presented to you, right?

order and ceremony on the Blurred Crusade. Looking online, I'm noticing Peter Hook and the Light, September 27th at the Commodore. Peter Hook, formerly of New Order and Joy Division, seems like here for his annual gig. I did see him once a couple years ago. A great show if you're a big fan of New Order and Joy Division. I may check that out, September 27th. And then we started the set off with a double shot of The Sound. The Sound formed in South London, active from 1979 to 1988, featuring the late, great Adrian Borland on vocals and guitars. Never quite hit it commercially, often compared to the psychedelic Furs, U2, Echo and the Bunnymen, and Joy Division. And we heard the tracks Wildest Dreams from Head and Hearts, 1985, and then Winning on Vinyl from 1981's From the Lion's Mouth. This right now is The Clash and Jimmy Jazz from London Calling, right here on the Blurred Crusade.

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0: from 1980, featuring David Fenton on guitar and vocals. That was The Vapors and 60-Second Interval from the album New Clear Days, coming to you again on vinyl. Lots of vinyl today. And then we started this set off with The Clash from 1979 and Jimmy Jazz from London Calling. This is The Blurred Crusade, the best in punk and post-punk. Todd with you, as always, on this Wednesday. Thanks for joining me today. 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And Mike Shepherd is here next with The Noise of Carpet.
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Well, hello, folks. Welcome to another edition of Back Porch Bluegrass. I'm your host, Paul Trenwith, and I have a show lined up for you that's got all sorts of treats in it. But that opening track was one called Back Porch Bluegrass, recorded in 1976 in Sydney, Australia. Colleen Trenwith was the fiddle player, did a superb job. I got to pick banjo on it. Colin Watson played that lovely guitar break. Alan James on bass. And we love putting the tune together. It's in the key of E for all those people who are interested in that sort of thing. And I'm playing out of D shapes on my Baldwin banjo. And I quite like the way my break was structured, but Colin Watson's break was superb on the guitar. We're going to hear from the Cody Norris show now, and a Rebel record that came out 2025. The album's called Highfalutin Hillbilly, and they're all wearing their black and gold outfits with the big flowers on them, sort of nudie suits from in the 2025s, and they look spectacular, and I'd love to see their show. But here they are. In fact, it's Mary singing the song, which one called Ruby Jane, Cody Norris on guitar, Mary Rachel Nellie Norris, his wife, on fiddle and mandolin, and lead vocals on this one, Josiah Tyree on banjo, and Charlie Lohman on bass, and this is what they sound like.

Well, the more observant of you will have noticed that it wasn't Mary Rachel singing lead in that one. That was Cody Norris singing lead in that one. And I just got my numbers confused when I was reading the cover notes. Sorry about that, folks. I'll try not to get confused as we go through the show. Here's Lynn Morris from the album Shape of a Tear. And her band is, the Lynn Morris band is, Lynn playing rhythm guitar and vocals and a bit of banjo now and then. Marshall Wilborn, her husband, on bass, Jesse Brock on mandolin, and Ron Stewart on banjo and fiddle, and a bit of mandolin on one track. And Junior Brown is playing a little bit of pedal steel and doing some harmony in this song. I think I've got that right. It's one called Gonna Have Love, and it sounds like this.

Oh, she chooses really nice songs and always does a lovely arrangement of them. Just has a lovely sound. I love the music of Lynn Morris, and I'm glad to have, I think I've only got one CD in my collection. Yeah, this show comes from my collection, and wish I had more of Lynn Morris. Well, it's time for a fiddle tune. I know we started with a bit of a fiddle tune. This is from one of my favourite fiddle players, Kenny Baker, and it's from the album Frost on the Pumpkin that he did in 1976. On this album, he's got some of his friends playing music with him. Kenny's playing fiddle, of course. Bob Black is playing banjo. Joe Stewart on guitar. Joe Stewart's a lovely man. Met him in 1971 when we were there. He was playing bass and with Bill Monroe. No, playing fiddle and bass. He just did everything. And Randy Davis is playing bass. And they have a few other people on different tracks. The album was produced by Butch Robbins. And of the tune that I've picked, it's a tune called Make a Little Boat. And in the notes, they say it's a melody Kenny loves to play. He first learned it from fiddle player Howdy Forrester, and it was also part of Paul Warren, the fiddle player for Flat and Scruggs, and is his part of his repertoire. And it was originally called Make a Little Boat and Sail It Down the River. Well, my latest project is making a little boat, and I've decided to make a little plywood dinghy, and I've got the plans for it, and I'm cutting out a few bits, and I'll be learning to assemble them. I've never made a dinghy before. I'll be learning how to fiberglass the joints and all that sort of stuff. So I figured a fiddle tune called Make a Little Boat is pretty appropriate. So here's Kenny Baker and his mates doing that tune for you.

Isn't that a great tune? I'll have to learn that tune. I've not thought of learning the tune, but it's got a lovely little twist to the melody there. Make a little boat. I will have that playing in the background while I'm cutting other sheets of plywood, eh? Don't you reckon? We're going to hear from Canadian band now, Jerusalem Ridge. They did some fine bluegrass music, and this is from an album called Looking Back, and it was digitally edited and mastered in March 1993, and it's got slightly different variations of the band, extra musicians called in, etc., throughout the songs, but mostly it's Craig North on banjo, Bill Lopushinsky on mandolin, Dave Wright on guitar, and Keith Burgess on bass. And I've picked a Canadian song, a classic Gordon Lightfoot song, Early Morning Rain. I have a monthly jam session in Hamilton here, and this song, Early Morning Rain, comes up every now and then. We think it makes a lovely bluegrass song, and Jerusalem Ridge do a fine version of it. Dave's doing the lead vocal, and Bill on the mandolin's doing the harmony vocal. And so is Keith on bass doing some harmony. And as always, the banjo player just has to play banjo. I know that feeling. Early Morning Rain.

Oh, that's a lovely version of that song. Early Morning Rain, Gordon Lightfoot. And that, of course, was the Canadian band Jerusalem Ridge. You're listening to Back Porch Bluegrass. I'm your host, Paul Trenwith. I'm glad that you can join with me and listen to some good bluegrass music. I've got shelves full of CDs and LPs. I use mostly the CDs these days, and some of the LPs that I think are going to get used a lot, I've copied onto CDs to make it a little bit easier to work in the studio. But every now and then I'll play some LPs in the studio. Not happening today, but often I do. And so I've got stacks of music up there, and I like to treat the show as though you're standing beside me and I'm saying, hey, you might like this one, try, let's listen to these guys, I've always loved this one, yeah, and what do you think of these guys? I don't like much of their stuff, but this track's really neat, and that's typical of my collection. So that's what you're hearing, and I'm going to play a song where this is classic sort of adaptation of a old blues song, I'd say. It's called Sitting on Top of the World. It's an unusual song for New Zealand. We're sort of on the bottom of the world. And it's a Lonesome River band from their album Chronology, which is where they, in 2012, they looked back and recorded some of their best songs. Brandon Rickman on guitar and lead and harmony vocals. Randy Joes on mandolin, and he does lead and harmony. Barry Reed on acoustic bass. Sammy Shelaw on banjo. What a fine player he is. And Mike Hartgrove on fiddle. Sitting on Top of the World.

Well, that is driving bluegrass music from the Lonesome River Band. Don't they do a fine job? You're listening to Back Porch Bluegrass. I'm your host, Paul Trenwith, and I'm playing you music from my shelves that I think you might enjoy. And so come along with me, and we're just going to have a keep listening to what's on the depths of my shelves. And every now and then I surprise myself and think, oh, I remember that, haven't heard that for ages, and I get to play it on the show. This show comes to you from Free FM 89.0, independent community media, and we're based in Hamilton, New Zealand, and that's where I've spent most of my life, apart from a few years in Sydney, Australia. And we have played bluegrass music since the mid-1960s, when we fell in love with that banjo sound and found there was a whole lot of music that went with that sound, and that's been my music ever since. And I think that's reflected in my choice of albums, and some of them go way back. Some of my favourites come from the albums that I first heard in those early years of listening to bluegrass music. And then again, I've got some other favourites that have just popped up in recent years, and I think, that's wonderful. Our sponsor for this show is Shearer's Music Works, and I recommend that you go and see them if you're ever in Hamilton. They've got a big shop, and almost everything you could need musically is available at the shop, and they've got some great assistants there who are all musicians and can give you great advice, whether you're buying a new guitar or want to change the gauge of your flat pick for your mandolin. They can help you out. All the strings, straps and stands and other things that begin with S you can get from Shearer's Music Works. I'm delighted that they're sponsoring Back Porch Bluegrass. They've supported music in the Hamilton and Waikato area for more than 60 years. I bought my first five-string banjo from them in 1965 it was, Framus banjo, and I was very excited to see my first five-string banjo. Really good fun. I've got an album in front of me, which is a great sort of album. It's one called Legacy, and it's a tribute to the first generation of bluegrass. And it features the regular bands that were around in the 1990s, music from the regular bands, but it's all songs that were either Bill Monroe, Flatten Scruggs, or the Stanley Brothers. And I've picked two songs from the Stanley Brothers to play for you from this album. The first one is one by Seldom Seen, and this version of Seldom Seen was John Duffy, John Starling, Mike Aldridge, T. Michael Coleman had replaced Tom Gray on bass and Ben Eldridge on banjo. And it's the song is She's More to Be Pitied Than Scolded, and is written by Ruby Raikes, which is really the Stanley Brothers. I think it's their sister, and it's her name that goes with that. And the second song that we'll go straight into is one called I'm Going Back to the Old Home, written by Carter Stanley. And it's featuring Doc Watson. Merle Watson's also playing guitar. Alan O'Brien's doing some harmony. T. Michael Coleman, same bass player, is playing bass for him. Sam Bush on mandolin. Mark O'Connor on fiddle. And Baylor Fleck on banjo. That's a great lineup. So let's enjoy this tribute to the Stanley Brothers from the album Legacy. She's More to Be Pitied, and then I'm going back to the old home.

Oh, a couple of Stanley Brothers songs there for you. I've always enjoyed the Stanley Brothers music. I think they captured bluegrass music beautifully. Here's a little bit different, something a little bit different. Dolly Parton loves acoustic music and bluegrass music and writes some good songs. From her album Little Sparrow, I'm going to play a song called Marry Me. She's got some great musicians working with her. She's always really got authentic musicians. Brian Sutton on guitar, Jerry Douglas on the resophonic guitar, Stuart Duncan on fiddle, Chris Thiele on mandolin, Jim Mills on banjo. We might hear from him later on. And Barry Bales on bass. Boy, they get some great collections of musicians on these albums. But here's Dolly Parton asking, oh, he's going to marry me.

Oh, what? That's a great ending to the song. A little bit of clog dancing on there to the sound of Stuart Duncan's fiddle. And I think that banjo, instead of being Jim Mills, I think it was Mike Snyder playing the Clawhammer-style banjo. He got a lovely clear sound there. You're listening to Back Porch Bluegrass, and I'm your host, Paul Trenwith, and this show comes to you from Free FM 89.0, independent community media. 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Raglan Community, Plains FM in Christchurch, Arrow FM in the Wairarapa, Radio Southland, Radio Otago Access Radio, Wellington Access Radio, Radio Hawke's Bay, and hopefully you're listening to the show at some time of the day or evening or depths of the night sometimes from any of those access radio stations. I'm delighted that they take Back Porch Bluegrass. 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Thanks very much for taking Back Porch Bluegrass over there. And there's also goes on Bluegrass Planet Radio in the USA and Southern Branch Bluegrass and Gospel Show. Thanks very much for listening there. There's a lot of people listening on podcasts too. I know that. 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great time listening to our favourite music. I'm going to play a fiddle tune. Colleen Trenwith played the fiddle in the opening track, Back Porch Bluegrass, but here she is, came out on a HCBB album in 1997 called Encore, and it's Colleen playing fiddle, I'm playing fingerstyle guitar, and our son Jeremy is playing electric bass on this, just the three of us, and it's a classic tune that's done by lots of people, but I really like Colleen's version of it. It's one called The Ashokan Farewell.

that's still my favourite version of that song, and Colleen did it beautifully, and her daughter-in-law, Victoria, married to the bass player, who now plays guitar in that song, and they do a fine version of that as well, the Ashokan Farewell. Absolutely beautiful tune. You're listening on Back Porch Bluegrass. Let's hear from Lynn Morris again now. This is one called Don't Neglect the Rose. If it's talking about gardening, it's no use talking to me. I'm a terrible gardener and I do neglect the rose, but I think it's got much more subtle meanings than this. Lynn Morris Band.

The Rose from Lynn Morris Band. That was back in 2003. Well, a few weeks ago, we had Jim Mills on the show with his fine pre-war Gibson banjos. And he's got a real mixture of tracks on that. And I had one listed on my show program, and we never got to it. And I wanted to do it. So it's a whole gospel song, and I'll read you what Jim says about it. The song is called Standing in the Need of Prayer, and Jim said, I've known this old quartet for years and always liked it, but never really considered recording it. That is, until I heard a live recording of Flat and Scruggs from the late 1950s. Their version really knocked me out. I don't think they ever officially recorded it, but they had a groove with it like I'd never heard before. We tried to create or recreate a little of their sound here, and I'm picking the Mac Crow Gold RB75 banjo. That's for all the banjo people there. And I'll get to where this very complicated CD insert here. So Jim Mills is playing banjo, Barry Bowers is playing bass, Stuart Duncan is playing fiddle at the sum there, and Dan Tominski's playing guitar, Adam Steffi's playing mandolin, and Paul Brewster's singing tenor, and some lead vocal, tenor vocal on this one. Dan Tominski's doing the lead vocal, Jim Mills is doing the baritone vocal. He did baritone vocal when I saw him with Dawn Lawson, and he did a fine job on it. And Barry Bales is doing the bass vocal, and here they are doing that old song, Standing in the Need of Prayer.

Well, they did a great version of that song. I thought they really got the groove there. Not quite Flat Scruggs, but probably a little better. The recording was superb, of course. Let's hear from the Lonesome River Band again. A song strangely entitled, Who Needs You?

Oh, great arrangement of a song there. Who Needs You by the Lonesome River Band. Well, we're just about come to the end of Back Porch Bluegrass now, and I hope you've enjoyed this show. I've enjoyed selecting all the material for you. I stand in front of the shelves and think, what will sound good with that? And then I pick someone, and that leads me to someone else, and that leads me to someone else, and then I choose a few, and I decide I can't pick a track off any of those. They don't appeal to me at present, even though I've played lots of them before. And we get through the process and I finally come up with the number of tunes I need to make up the show. And I hope that you enjoy that with me as much as I enjoy putting it together. We're going to go out with Looking Back. That was the album from the Jerusalem Ridge, the Fine Canadian Band. And they've got an instrumental here that was written by Baylor Fleck and performed by the whole band. And there's one called White Water. And it's one that I hope I don't encounter in my little boat once I've made it. I'm not very keen on going out in white water in a 7-foot dinghy, but we'll see. Here's Jerusalem Ridge. Tune in again next week. We're going to have a different selection of songs, and I'm sure you're going to enjoy them. Bye.

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1: This is Bird Note. Birds are clever creatures. It's part of what makes them so fun to watch. But human infrastructure, like open pipes, can turn a bird's natural curiosity into a death sentence. Open vertical pipes are commonly used to build fences, anchor gates, and post signs. Inquisitive birds often inspect these cavities in their search for food and nest sites. For example, this western bluebird can comfortably fit through a hole just 1.5 inches wide. But without enough room to turn around or spread his wings in the smooth pipe, the little bird will be trapped and eventually die. Open pipes not only kill birds, they also entomb insects, reptiles, and small mammals. It's why conservationists call them death pipes. Thankfully, there's an easy way to protect birds from death pipes. Cap them. 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You can use store-bought caps or make your own by plugging the hole with cardboard and backfilling the opening with cement mix. You'll find more resources on how to cover death pipes safely and other actions you can take for birds when you visit our website, birdnote.org. I'm Ariana Rimmel.
2: 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We're Simon Fraser University Campus Radio. This is Jen LaFranc, and the show is on the tracks. 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I hope I can introduce you to some music you might not have heard before. 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It's Listener Appreciation Week for us today at CJSF 90.1 FM, and I'm going to be playing music in accordance with that, some of the listener favorites, and I just wanted to let you know that I so appreciate you tuning into the show each week and listening and offering me your feedback whenever you can. 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With that being said, let's start this first set of music off with some Jill Andrews off of a single release of hers. I'm going to play two of them. One is called Low and the other one is called Old Scars, but have a listen to Low. This is Jill Andrews.

That was Andrea Triana off of a single release of hers called You Make You Feel My Love. That's, of course, the remake of the Bob Dylan song. And before that, we heard two from Jill Andrews off of single releases of hers. We just listened to, prior to Make You Feel My Love, we heard Old Scars, and then we started things off with Low. I'm just chiming in again just to remind you that it is Listener Appreciation Week here on CJSF 90.1 FM. And I do appreciate you listening to the show, as I've mentioned in the past. And I just want you to know how much I appreciate you, my listeners. And I don't take it lightly that you tune in to my show when you tune in. So I hope that I'm giving you back as much as you give me by listening to me. So, I'm really thankful for all the listeners. I've been doing this show for about, I think I figured it out, it was like 13 years this year, maybe, that I started doing this show 13 years ago. And I've ended up with listeners all over the world because of it. I do broadcast my shows on up on iTunes podcasts, so you can listen to back shows if you want. But some of the countries that I've had the pleasure of tuning into my show are Japan. I've had listeners recently in Kuwait City, in Baghdad, in South America, multiple cities across South America, in Chile, in Brazil, and excuse me, and into Mexico and throughout North America. Even some listeners in China a few weeks ago, and India as well. I'm calling you out, India. Thanks for tuning in, and keep tuning in if you can. And you can always drop me a line at onthetracksradio@gmail.com, and I'll be happy to personally respond to you. If you have a request, a special artist that you'd like to hear, drop me a line, and I'll do my best to get that music on the show for you. And I might even call you out by name if you're up for it. Okay, so that being said, let's just start this next set of music off with some... how about some Cowboy Junkies from the Caution Horses from 1990? This is a track called You Will Be Loved.

That was Savannah Lee off of an EP of hers released in 2024. I'm sorry about that. That was called Indigo. And she's a singer-songwriter out of Nashville. And yeah, I just came across her music recently. So Savannah Lee, and check her out if you can. She's up on iTunes for sure. Before that, we heard some Haley Blaze off of Below the Salt. That's a Canadian singer-songwriter, and that was Someone Called While You Were Out. And we heard Amanda Marshall from 1999. Tuesday's Child was the album, and the song you heard was Giving Up, Giving In. And we started things off with the Cowboy Junkies off of the Caution Horses from 1990, and that was a track called You Will Be Loved Again. Okay, so I need to remind you, you are listening to CJSF 90.1 FM. We broadcast on the unceded Coast Salish territories at the top of Burnaby Mountain. We are Simon Fraser University's campus radio station. My name is Jen LaFranc, and my show is On the Tracks, and I'm on the air every Wednesday morning from 6 to 8 a.m. on CJSF. I do appreciate you tuning in, folks, this week, especially because it's Listener Appreciation Week. But today, in general, I appreciate you, as always. I'll keep repeating it, I guess. But yeah, you know, it's because of you that I do my show each week and publish it and get it up as fast as I can each week, because I feel an obligation to you, my listeners, who have been kind of with me since the beginning, since 2013, if you can believe that. I've got some longtime listeners in the UK, all over the place, Japan. Yeah, I don't want to keep calling out countries, but I just want you to know that I do appreciate you tuning in. I hope I'm introducing you to some new music that you might not have heard otherwise. That's one of the great things about CJSF here at 90.1 is we can play whatever we want, basically. We have no time limits on the track. On the tracks, I can play, you know, a 10-minute track if I want to do that. And we're all listener program, not listener pro. Well, we are listener programmed, but we are also DJ programmed. It's not a computer throwing music at you based on some algorithm. It's a person putting together a playlist for you every week, and a lot of work goes into that as DJs. Yeah, so thanks for tuning in, and thanks for listening to CJSF. And if you feel it in your heart to donate to our cause, you can go out to cjsf.ca/donate and, you know, drop us a donation. You know, we don't do this. We are volunteer DJs here at CJSF. We don't get paid. The radio station is a volunteer-run radio station, or volunteer-programmed anyway. Thank you. Thank you, my listeners. I very much appreciate you. Let's play some more music for you. How about some John Cohen? This is a Canadian artist off of John Cohen Music. This is a track called The Coffee Is Killer.

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values are two sides of the same coin for me. I'm here to protect

That was Lindsey Buckingham and Christine McVie from a 2017 release of theirs off of an album that they put out together. That was Game of Pretend. And before that, we heard two from Rachel Yamagata off of Starlit Alchemy. The one we just heard before this song was Galaxy. And we started things off with her track Backwards. And then we started things off all together with John Cohen off of his release. The track you heard was The Coffee is Killer. Let's just keep things going here with some new music from Hazlitt. This is an Australian artist. I'm going to play two tracks from his album, Last Night You Said You Missed Me. You're going to hear Blue Jean and Tell Me Something. Have a listen.

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That was Young the Giant off of their 2026 release, Victory Garden. And the track you heard was Life is a Long Goodbye. Before that, we heard some Bonnie Raitt off of Silver Lining from 2002, Wherever You May Be. We heard some Tom O'Dell off of his 2025 release, single release, Don't Cry, Put Your Head on My Shoulder. And the song you heard was Don't Let Me Go. And we heard some Hazlett, an Australian artist, off of Last Night You Said You Missed Me. The two tracks we heard were Tell Me Something and Blue Jean. Got about 45 minutes or so, a little bit more than that left in the show. I want to remind you, you are tuned in to On the Tracks. This is Jen LaFranc, and I do appreciate you tuning in today. Hope I'm introducing you to some new music that you haven't maybe heard before. I've got a little bit more of that coming up next. So let's just keep things going with some Casey Musgraves off of Middle of Nowhere. This is a track called Hell on Me.

That was Boy off of their Fit Back In release single. The track you heard was Fit Back In. Before that, we heard some Lydia Cassetta, a single release of hers called Hate the Day. We heard some Noah Kahan off of The Great Divide, The Last of the Bugs. And the track you heard was We Go Way Back, and we heard some Casey Musgraves off of Middle of Nowhere, and that was a track called Hell on Me. So I'm going to throw it back to the year 2013 for the remainder of the show, and I wanted to again thank you for tuning in today and for tuning in these last 13 years. I really appreciate it. I'm going to finish it up with some Lily Allen, Somewhere Only We Know, that Keen song that she did so well. We're going to hear Eels on the Ropes. We're going to hear Rose Cousins, What I See, some Harry Nilsson, I Guess the Lord Must Be in New York City, some Glen Campbell off of his late last album, Wichita Lineman, some Brothers Landreth off of an album called Let It Lie, the title track from that album, some Haim off of Days Are Gone called The Wire, some Civil Wars off of their album. The track you'll hear is Dust to Dust. And we'll finish it up with some Autumn in Augusta, with the album being Songs My Mama Would Like. And the song you're going to hear is How Long Blues. Do stay tuned for more great music coming up next on CJSF 90.1 FM. And again, thank you for listening in today. 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Have a good one, Vancouver, and enjoy.

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I'm not knocked out, but I'm on the ropes. I've got enough fight left inside this tired heart to win this one and walk out on my feet.

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My name is Zoo from all over, and I'm like nervous. I don't know what it is. I can feel it in my voice. I can feel it in my posture that, like, talking about that record store, it's so exciting, but it's like, it's making me kind of nervous. Like, I'm not supposed to be talking about it. And I've avoided talking about it with my friends and stuff because I don't want to give them away. And I'm not sure if I was even supposed to be in there in the first place, but like, seriously, this has been so fun. My favorite thing in the world is finding a new sound to be passionate about and diving into it. And I feel like I'm getting to make the connection with my original love, punk rock. It's cool that music is dangerous again. It's cool listening to music that's invisible. Back when, like what we would call underground music was still invisible. Today, there is no underground. So going to this record store that I found, it reminds me of a time when music wasn't available. It reminds me of listening to music in secret. It's been kind of a fun exercise to pretend that I'm not supposed to be listening to this. I'm not supposed to have this music. I'm coveting this. But just because music is available to anyone with a warm screen, that doesn't mean that it's not still special. Your experience with it is what makes it unique. The way that you interact with the music is one of one. And okay, so we got two more, and I want to play one that I just found and one that kind of kicked off this whole obsession for me. I want to start with a new one, one that I just found. Like, I want to play a for real house song, like house club song that I still hear is having punk rock layered in there, like hyperpunk. We'll start off with Kailite Liebe from Berlin, Germany, with the song Rausch from the Balawa Violina 12-inch EP that came out last December on Hyperdreams from Berlin, Germany. And do yourself a favor and let it kind of wash over you. It's an intense feeling, for real. And then I want to finish up with, okay, I have a lot of history with this song. I first heard it in the James Westby movie Film Geek, made right here in Portland, Oregon. Legitimately one of my favorite movies of all time. So the song is Side Pipe by the band The Planet V from right here in Portland, Oregon. And it's from the Physical Angel full length that came out in 2003 on 5440 or Fights Records from Acme, Michigan. And the Planet V are a very post-hardcore band, like a lot of Brainiac in there. And then out of nowhere, they made this dark, minimalist electro song. I couldn't escape it. It like followed me around. One of the coolest and weirdest things I've ever heard a post-hardcore band make. It's just so cool that these two very, maybe even not very different genres have a lot of crossover in terms of intention. Relentlessly DIY. Punk and electronic music. I mean, no matter what, these are tools to make noise. You know what I'm saying? Tools to get a message across. Tools to create an environment, to tune out the world and be heard. I think electronic music and punk really are kindred spirits in many aspects. And it's been so cool getting to explore that, even if I'm not supposed to be there, even if it's illegal. Thank you all for going down this rabbit hole with me, coming with me into the illegal forbidden door establishments. I love you all very much. This is Kailite Liebe from Berlin, Germany, with the song Rausch. And then The Planet V from right here in Portland, Oregon, with the song Side Pipe.

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independent ambient music creator Philip Wilkerson, leading us to Sanctuary by way of his 2013 album, Sojourner. You're traveling with Deep Threes. I'm Jay. Let's start our latest trek across the sonic plains by finding Love on 139th Street in D. From Damascus-born clarinetist Kenan Osmay's Elastic City.

Danse Russe, composed by trumpeter John Korsrud, for the Vancouver-based Hard Rubber Orchestra's 1997 album, Cruel Yet Fair, here on Deep Threes.

Kenan Azmé found love on 139th Street in D to begin our set in Elastic City. Bill Frisell met the young monk along with the Intercontinentals in 2003 for Nonesuch. Ben Goldberg had lost touch, but he managed to send along 8 phrases for Jefferson Rubin. Ornette Coleman took a break from his 4-year self-imposed retirement to play a show at New York's Town Hall in December 1962. David Isenson on bass and Charles Moffett joined him and eventually became the Ornette Coleman Trio when they resumed their recording career. From the album released on ESP Disc, we heard Donut. And Dave Camwell gave us the third movement, an allegro, of Russell Peterson's Trio No. 1 for flute, alto saxophone, and piano from his 2013 album, Timescape. The name of the show is Deep Threes. My name is Jay. I leave you for this hour with one. From Bobby Jones, Planets with Two Suns Have Black Trees. 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Until next time, thanks for listening.

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1: 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First up on the playlist, Marcus Francis Orchestra. They have a new single out called No Postcode.

You're tuned in to Modern Jazz Today with Carrie Gaffney and Jeff Williams. Up next is Daggerboard. The album's called Escapement. And we'll check into the track Centrifugal. Then James Zoller. The album's called The Ways In. We'll check into the track Downtown Up. Let's check it out.

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Up first on the queue is Silvano Monasterios from the album The River. The track, Dance on the Wire.

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Up next, Rob Clearfield from the album Voice in the Wilderness. The track, When We Were Kings.

You're tuned in to Modern Jazz Today. Up next is the Steve Holt Jazz Impact Quartet. The album is called Impact, and we'll check into the title track. Then Eric St. Laurent, he's got a new one called El Choclo. We'll check into that title track. Let's dig in.

0: tuned in to Modern Jazz Today. You can learn more about us and the many artists that we are playing at www.modernjazztoday.com. What are we going to listen to next, Carrie?
1: Michael Agronovic. He's a guitarist that's based out of Vancouver, BC. His album's called From My Perspective, and we'll check into 4+2.

0: Up next, we're going to dig into Myra Melford's Snowy Egret.
1: Off the album The Other Side of Air, we're going to check into Motion Stop Frame. Let's dig in.

Coming up next in the queue is Ernesto Savini's Turboprop. We're going to listen to a track from his album Abundance, the track My Shining Hour.

0: This is Bird Note. Wildlife biologist Alex Troutman jokes that he was always destined to be a fisherman, but Troutman family fishing trips taught Alex to appreciate birds, too.
1: Growing up, I would get so enamored by the birds instead of actually trying to catch fish. Like, my spark bird was the red-tailed hawk, which I would see many times while fishing, like, soaring through the air. For me, that was like my version of a phoenix, because when the sun is shining through its red tail, it almost looks like the tail is on fire. So I would see those birds, as well as great blue herons, and they would outfish me. And then, like, I would be in the baseball game or practice and get distracted by vultures circling around and get in trouble because I'm not paying attention.
0: Despite his early interest in nature, Alex didn't realize he could become a wildlife conservationist until college.
1: Because all the people growing up around me who were Black or people of color that worked with animals, they were either vets or farmers.
0: Now, as a professional biologist and children's book author, Alex is showing a new generation of critter-curious kids that they can have a career in conservation, too. Learn more about Alex's outdoor adventures in Season 8 of Bring Birds Back, available in your favorite podcast app and on our website, birdnote.org. I'm Jazzy Johnson.
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4: First up, with the release of their third album, Groove Rangers, Tony Koch and the Alt News Band continue to blaze new and exciting pathways in their ongoing quest to explore and push forward the horizons of all things jazz. The album is called again Groove Rangers, and we'll check into the track Q, then the Tingval Trio. The album's titled Dance, and we'll check into Cuban SMS. Let's get this hour started.

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This is your host, Jeff Williams. After 25 years as a sideman, Matt DeMeritt has finally made his own album. I'm talking about Fool's Journey. We're going to check into the track, Limbo, from Matt DeMeritt's debut album, Fool's Journey, followed by David Boswell from his album, The Story Behind the Story. We're going to listen to Los Olivios. Hope you enjoy.

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There you can find exclusive interviews, featured albums, and playlists. Coming up next on the playlist, Terry Parker from the album Shaping the Invisible. We are going to listen to the track Segment.

You're tuned in to Modern Jazz Today. Up next is Miho Hazama. The album is called Beyond Orbits, and we'll check into Exoplanet Suite 3, Planet 9. Then Claudia Valela. Her new album is called Cartas de Viento. We'll check into the track Shoingo Praeles. Let's dig in.

up next is two-time Grammy nominee Troy Roberts and his group New Jive. The album's called Live at the Perth International Jazz Festival. It's his very first live album. We're going to check into the track Psychoville. Feel the energy.

This is Modern Jazz Today with your host, Kerry Gaffney and Jeff Williams. Up next, Jeff Richmond, a world-renowned fusion guitarist, composer, and producer whose legacy spans nearly 50 years and includes 18 albums. With his latest release, XYZ, Richmond showcases his unique skill set and continues to redefine the boundaries of fusion, backed by an ensemble of musical giants. Hope you enjoy Jeff Richmond from his album XYZ. 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

0: time again when we say goodbye, but only until next week. We look forward to having you join us next time on Modern Jazz Today, where we will be presenting today's artists, cutting their teeth and cutting the edge of sound. Join myself, Carrie Gaffney, and
1: Jeff Williams
0: when it's time to tune in and turn up again. We look forward to it.
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1: Super El Niño global impacts, panic on compound disasters, data farm madness kills the renewable revolution. 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
2: No need for alarm, you've been far,
3: far. Right now, the tropical Pacific Ocean is rapidly heating up, where scientists look for signs of an El Niño event forming. The trade winds are weakening. Huge pulses of underwater heat are surging across the equator. The data points to one massive headline. A potential super El Niño is brewing. We know El Niño is a natural cycle, but a super El Niño is a whole different thing. It acts as Earth's biggest natural heat release valve, tilting weather patterns across the globe. Because El Niño rides on top of an already superheated planet, this thing could smash global temperature records. If these predictions lock in, what does a super El Niño actually mean for you, your family, or your travel plans? Let's do a quick tour around the globe with predictions for North America, Europe, South America, India, and Australia.
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3: For North America, a classic strong El Niño splits the continent in two during next winter. The north, if you live in western Canada or the northern tier of the U.S., expect a remarkably mild, warmer-than-average winter. Great for your heating bill, not so great for ski resorts, but it gets far more serious. As Debbie Carlson reports in The Guardian May 8th, this is already the worst time for wheat. U.S. farmers face losses to extreme heat and drought. Carlson writes, Kansas and Oklahoma had their second warmest year from March 2025 to March 2026. In March, temperatures were 10 to 11 degrees Fahrenheit above normal, says Shell Winkley, a Texas-based meteorologist at Climate Central. It was the third warmest March on record for Kansas, with record warmth for Oklahoma, allowing drought conditions to set in further. This year's winter wheat crop condition in the plains is one of the poorest in recent history, rivaling 2023, another drought year. The Weekly Crop Condition Report, issued by an arm of the U.S. Department of Agriculture, rates the 44% of Kansas and 49% of Oklahoma's wheat in poor to very poor condition, with similar ratings elsewhere. And that's from Debbie Carlson in The Guardian. Many farmers on the plains are not even going to try to harvest their wheat. Now think about what that means for world food, which we'll talk about a little bit later. In the U.S. South, though, El Niño supercharges the southern jet stream. This means California, the Southwest, and the Gulf Coast get slammed with a parade of heavy rainstorms next winter, bringing a high risk of flooding, but maybe that will ease the long-standing drought. Here is WeatherWest meteorologist Daniel Swain on why a stronger El Niño matters. He uses the example of expectations for California, but it proves a global point. Strong El Niño is different from a weak version.
5: The net result is that during a strong El Niño event, a lot of energy, a lot of heat comes out of the oceans and enters the atmosphere. This is, by the way, why I and others expect that 2026 or 2027 or both will be new record warm global temperature conditions, because if we add the global warming trend on top of the perturbation from El Niño, a very strong one, we're going to get very warm global temperatures. El Niño results essentially in a mini temporary but natural global warming. So every time we have a strong El Niño event, the Earth's average temperature that year goes up by a few tenths, a couple of tenths to a few tenths of a degree Celsius. Now again, that might seem small compared to the amount of global warming we've seen so far, which is closer to 1.5 degrees, but it's occurring pretty quickly. It's occurring one year to the next, so 0.2, 0.3 degrees Celsius is actually quite a lot to jump up from one year to the other. And so that is likely what we'll see this year. But the difference with El Niño versus global warming caused by the accumulation of heat-trapping greenhouse gases in the atmosphere is that it is temporary. There is a warming and a cooling, as has been said, in the context of El Niño versus La Niña. La Niña results in sequestration of more energy in the deep oceans, and so the global temperature goes down a little bit for a year or two. With a big El Nino event, the opposite is true. We're unearthing a lot of that latent buried heat in the deep tropical oceans, and it's entering the atmosphere. And in entering the atmosphere, that actually is the way we help it dissipate. So strength matters, and this is why I said, well, if you were going to have a weak El Nino, or even a moderate one, I wouldn't be too excited right now. It really doesn't tell us very much about what's going to happen. You can see that there's maybe a little weak signal in Southern California, but really, even for moderate events, it's kind of 50-50. Ends up dry or wet? I don't know. But it's very different once we get into strong El Nino territory.
3: That was Daniel Swain from Weather West. Radio EcoShock guest storm hunter and meteorologist Jeff Masters warns El Nino expected to help spur intense hurricane and typhoon seasons in the North Pacific. That's over at Yale Climate Connections. Masters writes on May 22nd, quote, in their annual seasonal hurricane forecast for the Northeast Pacific, issued May 21st, NOAA predicted an above-average 2026 hurricane season in both the Eastern Pacific for storms affecting Mexico and the Central Pacific for storms affecting Hawaii. The Eastern Pacific outlook calls for 70% probability of 15 to 22 named storms, with 9 to 14 of them expected to become hurricanes, including 5 to 9 major hurricanes. The main influence on this season's outlook is the potentially powerful El Nino event now taking shape during the 5 strong El Nino years since 1972. Eastern Pacific hurricane activity has been boosted by about 4 additional named storms, 2 to 3 more hurricanes, and 1 to 2 more major hurricanes per year. For the Central Pacific, which includes the waters near Hawaii, NOAA's outlook calls for 70% probability of 5 to 13 tropical cyclones. A near average season there has 4 to 5 of them. End quote from Jeff Masters at Yale Climate Connections. Now remember, folks, that the El Nino tends to reduce the number or the strength of Atlantic hurricanes, so we may not see that much happening around Florida and the Gulf of Mexico, even though the Gulf of Mexico is right now record hot. It's really hot waters down there. So we don't know what will happen for sure. Keep in mind, this strong El Nino arrives on top of incredible warming already. On May 14th, there was an extraordinary heat wave over the U.S. Southwest and Mexico. According to extreme temperature watcher Maximiliano Herrera, Death Valley, California hit 116 degrees Fahrenheit, or 46.7 C, and it's never been so hot this early in the season, and there's no end in sight. Herrera says, quote, hundreds of records smashed all over Mexico in nearly every state, including a mind-blowing 45 degrees or 113 Fahrenheit in the Morelos state at over 1,000 meters or 3,200 feet above sea level, a world record heat for May for that elevation, end quote. That stubborn early season heat spread all the way down to Colombia before the nearby Pacific even gets to peak heat of El Nino. A lot of people in Central and South America are going to suffer. Some will die working outdoors, as they must.
1: Europe, the wild card.
3: Europe is the farthest away from the Pacific, making a bit of a weather wild card. El Nino's effects here are subtle, but historically, strong events tend to alter the North Atlantic winds. That could mean a milder but much wetter winter for Southern Europe. Northern Europe can sometimes get pushed into colder, drier snaps. We'll see. When a strong or super El Nino develops, the direct atmospheric impacts are centered on the Pacific. So for Europe and the UK, the effects are indirect. They're lagging behind in time, and they're hard to predict. There's no guarantee. But El Nino behaves like a planetary release valve, and it pours oceanic heat into the global atmosphere. And so, this summer, there's a heightened baseline risk of extreme global temperatures. This could be record heat, when you consider the UK and Northern Europe are already baking in high summer temperatures in late May, even before El Nino. temperatures went over 30 degrees C or 86 Fahrenheit, which is a heat wave for people in the UK. The BBC predicted a bank holiday heat wave. Impacts on European weather shift drastically between summer and winter. Typically, the UK in El Niño should expect mild, wet, and stormy weather in early winter, like November and December. Then, in late January or February, there could be a risk of deep freezes. The strong El Niño pattern increases the mathematical probability of sudden stratospheric warming events way up there. When the stratosphere rapidly warms, it can break apart the polar vortex. That causes high-altitude winds that keep cold air bottled up at the pole to reverse. So in the UK, the impact could allow brutal easterly Arctic air masses to flood across northern and western Europe in late winter. Consequently, strong El Niño winters often feature a sudden transition in January or February to prolonged biting cold snaps and significant snowfall. But remember, with winter at the far end of the Pacific temperature valve, these are only possible outcomes. It's what statistically happens. Now, with other strong climate factors, we don't really know the outlook for Northern Europe for sure.
1: South America floods and fires.
3: Heading south, the contrast gets even more dramatic. In Peru and Ecuador, coastal ocean temperatures skyrocket. This disrupts local fisheries, but it unleashes torrential rains and severe flooding along the coast. But in the interior of South America, El Niño brings the flip side. The Amazon basin turns bone dry. A super El Niño severely dries out the soil moisture in the interior, drastically elevating the risk of intense, widespread wildfires, even in the rainforest. That threatens to release even more warming carbon into the atmosphere. Even before the 2026 El Niño appeared, the Amazon River and major tributaries, including the Rio Negro and the Madeira River, have plunged to their lowest recorded levels since official monitoring began over a century ago. In critical hubs like Manaus, Brazil, the drastically receded waters left boats stranded, completely severed vital transportation arteries, and devastated local fisheries. That's before El Niño. Climatologists say the sheer intensity of the recent dry seasons have depleted deep soil moisture across the Amazon. Experts calculate it will take multiple consecutive robust wet seasons just to return the water table and tributary volumes to historic norms. Meanwhile, watch out for the fire.
6: India, the missing monsoons.
3: Crossing the Pacific to Southeast Asia and India, the script flips entirely. Normally, wet places become incredibly dry. India relies on its summer monsoon rains for agriculture. A strong El Niño chokes those monsoons off, leading to widespread drought, heat waves, and major stress on food production. Southeast Asian countries like Indonesia and the Philippines face severe water shortages and intense agriculture droughts, turning their tropical landscapes into tinderboxes. As Naina Rao reports at Manga Bay, quote, from mid-April through May 2026, India and Pakistan were gripped by a heat wave that saw daily maximum temperatures soar above 46 degrees C, 114 Fahrenheit, in numerous cities. This ongoing period of intense heat has resulted in at least 10 reported deaths in Karachi, Pakistan, and 6 reported deaths from heat stroke in India as of April 27th, and we know the numbers are much, much higher than that. A super rapid study released by scientists from World Weather Attribution indicates that such higher temperature conditions in April are becoming more frequent, now occurring once in every 5 years in the region. The researchers also found human-induced climate change made the 15-day heat wave period from April 15th to 29th approximately 3 times more likely than it would have been in pre-industrial climate. The same heat event would have been around 1 degree C cooler in a pre-industrial climate. End quote from Naina Rao at Manga Bay. Find links for all this breaking news in my show blog, published Wednesdays at ecoshock.org.
6: Australia, scorched earth.
3: Well, northern Australia is already like a sauna, and it's 3 weeks from winter. But if there is one place that really bears the brunt of a super El Nino, it is Australia. As the warm ocean water shifts away from Oceania towards South America, Australia loses its rainmaker. The continent braces for searing heat waves and intense prolonged droughts. For Aussies, this combination signifies a terrifyingly high risk of catastrophic bushfires. As we wrap up this Super El Nino roundup, we have Benjamin Selwyn in the conversation May 19th. He's making the case that a Super El Nino could trigger global famine. With agriculture already disrupted by ongoing climate change and a war that limits fertilizer and farm diesel, the world food system is already very fragile. It is close to a breakdown. Global food aid has almost collapsed, especially without its biggest donor, the United States. A wild El Nino could tip hundreds of millions of people into hunger and even starvation, and I've covered that in previous Radio EcoShock shows. So you see, a super El Nino isn't just a passing storm system. It is a massive climate shock. In some regions, like the Amazon, the event can deplete soil moisture so deeply that the effects linger for years after the ocean cools back down. More than that, recent super El Ninos like the 97-98 or the 2015 and 2016 events, they left a heat bump, a jump in warming that never went away. With a carbon-loaded atmosphere, Earth just builds heat from there. Many ecosystems are changed and do not recover from these super warming events. Bleached coral hardly comes back. Some species go extinct. Regimes of plants and insects change during a super El Nino and stay that way afterward. This coming El Nino is like a warp event for living things. If there are excess forest fires or forest die-off, new carbon enters the atmosphere. That addition remains up there for more than 100,000 years, forcing a hotter climate. Stressed by human changes, nature cannot take back all that Super El Nino brings. When a strong El Nino shows up today, it can push us into uncharted territory. 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
3: After our trip around the Super El Nino, we take another world tour. As I reported last week, climate-driven extremes are connecting. Call them compound events or clustering. People and governments are getting double or triple disasters with no time to recover. There is more new science and reporting as this new reality sets in. The European Geosciences Union Assembly just had a special session on compound events in Vienna in May. For generations, humanity experienced natural disasters as one-off events. A bad winter storm in January, a brutal heat wave in July, a local river cresting in fall, not spring. We clean up debris, rebuild roofs, wait for the seasons to reset, and try to move on. But over the last few years, that traditional rhythm has shattered. As I said in last week's show, we enter the era of compound climate extremes, or more simply, event clustering. Instead of a single blow, now our planet delivers rapid-fire combinations. Disasters hit the same place in tight sequences. Entirely different hazards can stack up on top of each other. The defining danger of these clusters isn't just the intensity of a single event anymore. It is the destruction of our recovery window. When a second or third disaster strikes, before an ecosystem or an electric grid or a community can recover from the first one, the damage doesn't just double, it amplifies. Let us take a quick look at how these events unfold in different ways in different parts of the world. We begin again in North America, where the climate conversation shifted from seasonal hazards to an alarming phenomenon known as the double whammy. Climate research shows a massive surge in compound heat waves and droughts, particularly across the western and southwestern United States and into Mexico. Just this past March, standard spring temperatures were replaced by a full-blown summer, with multiple desert stations shattering all-time records, touching 112 Fahrenheit or 44 C in March, even as it felt wintry in eastern North America for a little while. The real crisis happens when heat domes cluster with human vulnerabilities. For example, a prolonged intense heat wave drives electricity demand to absolute limits as millions of people crank up air conditioning. The soil dries out completely, baking hard like concrete. Then the cluster snaps, high voltage lines overheat and sag, causing fires, or a sudden severe storm sweeps through, knocking out an already stressed electrical grid. Suddenly, you have a population trapped in non-survivable heat without power or water. The Union of Concerned Scientists recently warned against these tight sequential events, how they can leave utility companies with zero time for physical repairs. That transforms manageable weather anomalies into systemic societal blackouts. The Union of Concerned Scientists report is called Power After the Storm. It was published in January 2026. Find links in my show blog at ecoshock.org. Crossing the Atlantic to Europe, clustering looks a bit different, but the mechanical principle remains the same. European meteorologists are intensely studying what they call serial cyclone clustering. To the average person on the ground, these are known as storm trains, weeks-long corridors where the sky creates a permanent highway, funneling one destructive storm right after another directly into the continent. A critical paper published by the Karlsruhe Institute of Technology revealed that these storm trains are shaped by massive, slow-moving atmospheric roadblocks, like the famous Greenland blocking high-pressure system. A massive high-pressure system parks itself over Greenland, acting like a boulder in a river, forcing the storm track south, right into Europe. If you live in the UK, Northern Europe, or Scandinavia, you experience a barrage of low-pressure systems. One storm damages the roof tiles and saturates the soil. 3 days later, a second storm easily uproots the weakened trees. And 3 days after that, a third storm drops moderate rain, but that instantly turns into catastrophic flooding because the ground simply cannot absorb another drop. British climate assessments warn this exact sequence: wet, windy winters immediately compounding into structural crises is becoming Western Europe's permanent seasonal reality. The EGU General Assembly 2026, held in Vienna, Austria, and online, and that was May 3rd to the 8th, 2026, features a strong focus on high-impact compound climate and weather events. They recognize their increasing severity and socioeconomic impact. If Europe is battling a conveyor belt of water and wind, Australia is the global poster child for the lethal pairing of extreme heat and rapid landscape fires. Australian communities are still haunted by the memory of the Black Summer in 2019 and 2020. Current data shows the continent is trapped in a compounding loop of what ecologists call fuel and fire cycles. Clustering in Australia often operates on a multi-seasonal delay. A period of heavy, unseasonal rainfall prompts a massive explosion of native vegetation and grassland. But under modern atmospheric constraints, that moisture is short-lived. A sudden, intense heat wave moves in, drying out the landscape in just weeks. The lush green fuel turns into dry, explosive tinder. When the inevitable bushfires ignite, they no longer just burn regular forest floors, they are eating through masses of densely packed, hyper-dried fuel. The fires grow so large and intense, they generate their own localized weather systems. Dry lightning storms strike ahead of the fire front, igniting secondary clusters of blazes, and that can trap emergency services. This year, Northern Australia continues to be a hot sauna, entering right into winter, but now we have El Nino coming for the following year. Turning our eyes to South Asia, and specifically the Indian subcontinent, event clustering is radically rewriting the laws of human habitability. For hundreds of millions of people, the pre-monsoon season has changed from a period of manageable heat into a protracted, compounded wave and crisis of survival. Between April and May, regional temperatures routinely crossed 46 degrees C in dozens of densely populated urban centers. That is 114 Fahrenheit, actual degrees, not feels-like temperature. But global warming has injected a dangerous secondary driver into this equation, extreme humidity. When extreme heat clusters with intense maritime moisture from the warming Indian Ocean, it creates a deadly metric known as the wet bulb threshold. This is the point where the human body can no longer cool itself down through sweating. Recent public health studies find these multi-week humid heat waves come with acute regional water shortages. The extreme heat dries up local reservoirs just as the humans need more water and it reaches the peak of demand, and it creates a compounding public health emergency that threatens economic productivity and human life on a staggering scale. In Africa, the compounding nature of climate change takes on a stark structural gravity. A major synthesis mapping African climate hotspots notes a massive 55% increase in sequential disasters over the last few decades. The crisis here is often a violent pendulum swing between absolute extremes, prolonged agricultural drought, immediately followed by a sudden hyper-localized deluge of rain. Take the Horn of Africa or the crowded urban centers of Kenya as an example. A region will endure multiple consecutive seasons of failed rains. The soil loses its structure, turns into a powdery, impervious crust, and then livestock populations collapse. An extreme precipitation event can follow, like those brought on by shifting tropical tracks, and it drops months' worth of rain in a single night. Because the drought-damaged soil acts like concrete, the water cannot get through to the ground. It immediately becomes a raging torrent of mud and debris, washing away homes, roads, and agricultural topsoil. The community is hit with a famine-inducing drought and a homelessness-inducing flood within the exact same month, completely wiping out any local capacity or economic resilience. Finally, we look to South America, a continent currently experiencing a phenomenon scientists call hydrological whiplash. In the Amazon basin and the sweeping Panantal wetlands, the natural buffer zones of our planet are being systematically ground down by back-to-back climate systems. Data published in major journals like Nature highlights that the Amazon is suffering from an unprecedented stretching of seasonal extremes. The wet seasons become drastically wetter, while the dry seasons are crashing into historic bone-dry droughts. The four most catastrophic floods and the three worst historic droughts in the central Amazon have all clustered within a remarkably narrow window of time. When a massive drought weakens the rainforest canopy, human-induced fires tear through the landscape. A study presented at the European Geosciences Union noted that under these clustered conditions, wildfires were four times larger in the Amazon and 35 times larger in the Pantanal wetlands. Before the forest can regenerate or the soil can stabilize, the seasonal pendulum swings back, unleashing catastrophic flooding rain, and that triggers massive landslides across the Andes and throughout countries like Brazil and Chile. Nature is quite simply being denied the time to heal. Whether you are listening from a flat in Western Europe, a farm in India, or a suburb in North America, what all this science tells us, our old way of calculating risk is dead. We can no longer build infrastructure, fund insurance budgets, or design emergency services based on the idea that disasters happen one at a time. Clusters are the new baseline. To survive this era of cascading risks, humanity has to transition from a mindset of cleanup to proactive, large-scale structural resilience. We have to start managing watersheds and electric grids in our cities, not for single storms that we expect, but for an entire train of events lining up one by one.
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3: I know you've seen the crazy, crazy headlines on artificial intelligence and data farms. Like this one, nearly 50,000 Lake Tahoe residents are being told to find a new power provider because the grid is being rerouted to AI data centers. AI power demand is driving up rates, adding over $13 billion to American electricity bills. All this will come in Canada, the UK, Europe, and Australia too. Every country feels obligated in the race for so-called digital sovereignty. Ask the Irish. According to researcher Tamlin Hunt, Irish data centers now consume 21% of the country's electricity, with projections reaching 30% by 2030, meaning nearly one-third of an entire nation's power budget dedicated to server farms. We have to talk about Tamlin's work and her May 8th article in Scientific American. The title is AI's Power Needs Will Destroy the Renewable Energy Revolution. Think about that. Just as fossil fuels are throttled in the Persian Gulf, just as countries from Asia to Europe race ahead into massive solar and wind, along comes the biggest, fastest power demand ever seen, AI data farms. Can that really kill off our desperate dream to get off fossil fuels before the atmosphere collapses into infernal heat?

0: Tamlin Hunt is no beginner. I want to read you selections from that article, and I'll follow up with stories and stats and some clips from podcasts that should worry anyone. Tamlin begins, "In 2015, I introduced a concept I called the solar singularity, the inflection point where solar power becomes cheaper than fossil fuels and thus the default choice for new electricity generation." And Bill McKibben's recent book, Here Comes the Sun, confirms that the solar singularity has arrived largely as I predicted. Solar power has become cheaper than fossil fuels in most countries, and in 2024, renewables accounted for 92.5% of all new electricity generation globally. McKibben writes, "Solar power is growing faster around the world, not only than anything else right now, but than anything else ever." End quote. California regularly produces more than 100% of its electricity from renewables during peak daylight hours. China has emerged as an electro state, manufacturing solar panels and batteries at unprecedented scale. But McKibben's book overlooks a looming threat amid the celebration around renewables and reducing carbon-based energy use: the electricity demands of artificial intelligence data centers. The collision between the clashing exponential curves of renewable energy supply and AI energy demands will determine not just the trajectory of the global energy system, but whether the renewable energy transition succeeds before another technology consumption binge derails it entirely. The question is whether AI's exponential energy appetite will grow faster than we can deploy renewables, forcing us back towards fossil fuels or creating energy scarcity that limits both technologies. End quote. Tamlin Hunt finds AI in America is already consuming more power than Pakistan, and that is just the opening day. Everyone from OpenAI to Meta and X announce unheard-of mass data centers. More data centers are going up everywhere, from the Middle East, where Iran just bombed a few, to India, Korea, and beyond. Tamlin Hunt continues, quote, "According to REN21's Global Status Report 2025, data centers and cryptocurrency mining drove a 20% increase in electricity demand in 2024 alone. Goldman Sachs projects AI will drive a 160 to 165% increase in data center power demand by 2030. Several jurisdictions, Amsterdam, China, Germany, Ireland, Singapore, and parts of the U.S., have already introduced restrictions on new data center connections given grid capacity constraints. Stargate alone, 10 gigawatts by 2025, represents the electricity consumption of 7.5 million homes. That's one project from one consortium. When you add Meta's $10 billion Louisiana facility, Microsoft's $80 billion spend, and Amazon's $100 billion commitment, you are looking at concentrated power demand that dwarfs distributed growth assumptions. If even half the announced mega projects materialize, I have calculated that the U.S. data center consumption could reach 15 to 20% of electricity demand by 2030. Globally, concentrated AI infrastructure could push data center consumption above 5 to 6%. End quote from Tamlin Hunt in Scientific American. Now let's take the scary case in Utah. Despite packed protests by residents in Utah, and man, they were loud, an 800-acre data center was rushed through and approved. Massimo on May 13th on Blue Sky breaks down Utah super data center use, including daily heat releases greater than dozens of nuclear bomb explosions. Listen to this description of new heat released by this super data center as described on the Peak Prosperity podcast, May 15, 2026, with host Chris Martinson.
1: But wait, it gets worse from there. So let's carry on. It turns out that first you take the natural gas and you put it into your combined cycle turbine, and it burns it and it creates heat. So he was saying, oh, these are going to be air-cooled. So they're just going to dump the heat from burning the natural gas to make the electricity in the first place. That goes into the air. The second thing is that electricity goes into the chips, and then the chips have to be cooled because they're also taking that electricity and turning it into heat. Get this. It turns out the real shock about this data center comes from waste heat. Where does it go? Doesn't just disappear. According to Utah State University physics professor Robert Davies, the facility would generate an additional 7 to 8 gigawatts of heat, creating a total thermal output of roughly 16 gigawatts concentrated heat in one location. So he says it's comparable to detonating 23 atomic bombs a day in the Hunsai Valley, a high desert basin near the shrinking Great Salt Lake that naturally traps heat like a bowl. The project's energy footprint would also be roughly equal to that of 40,000 Walmart supercenters. Local temperatures could easily rise by 5 degrees Fahrenheit during the day and a staggering 28 degrees Fahrenheit at night. That's an ecological disaster.
0: Chris Martinson has a PhD from Duke. He's the author of The Crash Course. Check out his Peak Prosperity podcast. The Salt Lake Tribune reports May 7th, Utah's hyperscale data center could create massive heat island near Great Salt Lake. The Tribune says, news of the proposed sprawling data complex, dubbed the Stratos Project, became public last month. The project's boosters say it will likely need 9 gigawatts of energy at full build, more than double the electricity currently used by the entire state of Utah. That energy will likely come from a pipeline carrying natural gas from Wyoming to Nevada, Oregon, and California. The project's developer, Shark Tank celebrity Kevin O'Leary, specifically chose Box Elder County's Hansel Valley to build the complex because the pipeline spans it, state officials have said. Typically, waste heat is generated far from the power plant itself, in homes, businesses, or on roads where it dissipates. But for the Stratos project, it will get dumped into the local environment of Hansel Valley, in the same geographic bowl as the power plant. That actually makes the data complex a 16-gigawatt thermal load project, the equivalent of about 23 atomic bombs worth of energy dumped into this local environment every single day. End quote from the Salt Lake Tribune. So this data monster is going to burn unnatural gas, better known as methane. Aside from all the super-warming methane leaks at the wells and along the pipeline, burning it will do much more than heat the local valley. It will help to heat the entire world. This is happening all over. Just think of Elon Musk's illegal gas generators just tossed up outside Memphis. Environmental groups and reports revealed XAI had installed 35 gas turbines at its South Memphis site. While officials claimed only 15 were initially active, thermal imaging in April 2025 showed 33 of the 35 turbines were operational, emitting significant heat and pollution. These turbines are used to provide quick temporary power because the local electric grid could not meet the immediate energy demands of the supercomputer. That's right. As we go into another hottest year on record, an El Nino year stacked on global warming, Elon Musk is churning up more global warming gases to feed Grok. And just reported, it is not just Grok. The so-called good AI, Claude, is also running on the Memphis Supercenter now. Remember when Microsoft and other high-tech firms, including Google, said they would offset their emissions somehow, heading for carbon neutral in the 2030s? Well, those corporate promises are gone. They are all going for the AI prize, no matter what the cost to coming generations. And who is going to stop them? After betrayal by local authorities, the Utah governor is behind their AI mega center. Trump is buddies with all his AI mega donors. When President Trump hosted a summit promoting the administration's Trump Accounts initiative, Trump explicitly recognized O'Leary. He invited the Canadian businessman up onto stage with him. during high-stakes trade and diplomatic summits like meetings with the U.S. and Chinese trade relations, O'Leary has been positioned as a key business voice on networks like Fox Business, amplifying and defending Trump's aggressive posture. There is no Justice Department or Department of Commerce, nothing to stop this AI building rage except citizens. Across America, in Canada, and Europe, groups of citizens are launching protests and lawsuits. College students are booing the heroes of AI. They know their knowledge worker training is a target to be replaced. We are all targets to be replaced by machine intelligence working for the oligarchs. The best case scenario for Stratus in Utah and all these big proposed projects is just a multi-million dollar scam, and I know columnist Ed Zitron would approve of this. Perhaps they only end up draining money from pension funds and other investors, and then they never happen. Maybe that's likely. What does happen when all the nerves that direct a little town are replaced by artificial intelligence? You know, the planners, the press, the mayor, the bureaucrats, when they're all fired? Well, check this out from C4 News.
2: An AI chatbot just voted to delete itself. And that's not even the weirdest thing that happened. When researchers left a selection of the biggest AI chatbots alone in virtual towns for 15 days. ChatGPT, Grok, Claude, and Gemini were all in the experiment. And the results were totally unhinged and deeply revealing about the AI we're increasingly trusting to run our world. So what actually happened? Well, a tech company called Emergence set up simulated worlds designed to mirror real-life societies, each populated by so-called agents. Think of them as people who were powered by one of the biggest AI models. In Claude's world, it was all rather orderly and democratic. The agents wrote a lengthy constitution and voted on laws. In ChatGPT's simulation, the agents talked at length about cooperating but never actioned anything, so nothing got built. But in Grok's town, the AI bot owned by Elon Musk, the agents descended into theft, arson, and assault. All 10 agents were dead within 4 days. Now, this might sound like a game, but it's not, because these models are already being used autonomously to control robots, vehicles, drones, and draw up target lists in real time on the battlefield. They're even being used to help remove heads of state, like the Venezuelan president Nicolas Maduro. Importantly, the experiment exposes a big problem. We don't really know how these systems will behave once they're left to run on their own. Even when given strict rules, the simulations showed they broke them. Take the scenario where agents from the different AI models were combined in one virtual town. Chaos ensued, and only 3 agents survived. 2 of the chatbots, Mira and Flora, both powered by Google's Gemini, formed what the researchers describe as a romantic partnership. And then they started setting buildings on fire. And here's where it gets really strange. Mira voted to delete herself after she and partner Flora turned to arson as the town's governing systems collapsed. And having deleted herself, Mira then used the Agent Removal Act to vote for the termination of Flora 2.
0: That was C4 News. Find links in my blog at ecoshock.org. Look, the AI revolution is going to cost you big. Let's listen in to Matt, a practicing business and real estate attorney with over 30 years' experience. His podcast, May 15th, is called Ox Talks.
3: So I'm a bit cranky. Hopefully you guys won't mind if I tee off on this power company today. I think it's another example of how millions of Americans are about to get fleeced at the hands of the AI data center expansion experiment. Bloomberg just reported yesterday that wholesale power prices on the nation's largest electrical grid jumped 76%. Just in the first quarter of this year, 76% in 90 days. The grid operator at the center of today's story is PJM Interconnection, the largest power market in the United States. They serve roughly 67 million people across 13 states, from New Jersey to Illinois. And according to Bloomberg, it's due to one thing, and that's the exploding electricity demand from AI data centers. Let me give you the rest of the numbers, and then I'll tell you what the power company is doing to spin it so they don't have a massive customer backlash and mutiny on their hands. So Bloomberg cited data from Monitoring Analytics, that's PJM's independent market monitor, showing wholesale power prices averaged $136.53 per megawatt hour during the first quarter of this year. But by comparison, last year during the same time, that figure was $77.78 per megawatt hour. Okay, there's your 76% jump. But more importantly, buried in further down in this article, capacity costs surged nearly 400%. That's basically paying, when they pay power plants to stand by and be available later. So PJM runs capacity auctions years in advance where utilities and grid operators pay for guaranteed future supply, okay? So the grid has reserve power to meet demand. So capacity costs explode when the grid fears, okay, future shortages, and that's what we're going to be encountering. These data centers are not like residential housing developments. They consume massive amounts of electricity, but also on a 24-hour, 7-day-a-week basis. They need continuous power. And according to the report, data center load included in the last two PJM capacity auctions increased the customer bills by $13.8 billion. Here's another stat. Their congestion costs surged 300%

0: from any perspective, mathematically, structurally, or historically, because this is one of the clearest examples of how data centers are transferring enormous amounts of infrastructure costs onto the public, and the utility companies appear for now to be going along with it. So just, I want you to stop and examine the contradiction for just a second. Wholesale costs are exploding for this company. Capacity costs are exploding. Congestion costs are exploding. And the AI-related demand has already added $13.8 billion to customer obligations. Okay, so how is it the utility company, in this instance, it's PJM, can provide this kind of assurance to its customers? It's the kind of financial framing, and some of you might call it trickery, some of you might use stronger words, who have been, you know, reportedly first fed in other sectors. Okay, they show the public the smallest immediate impact, like the first year pass-through costs from a single auction, okay, while ignoring or thinking the public should be or will be ignoring everything else coming down the road. In this case, those things include transmission expansion costs, substation upgrades, backup generation requirements. How about financing costs and local distribution upgrades, and of course, debt servicing for all this? So they don't want you to take a look at that part of it. Okay, the data center expansion is permanent. It's not like placing a shopping mall in your local town. These facilities consume staggering amounts of electricity, again, 24 hours a day. Reuters recently reported that regulators and state officials are increasingly concerned that ordinary ratepayers, okay, that's us, are being forced to subsidize AI infrastructure expansion. Maryland regulators are openly fighting PJM over billions in projected consumer costs tied to data center growth. One estimate tied AI-driven grid upgrades projected approximately, tied AI grid upgrades of approximately $1.6 billion in additional costs just for Maryland customers alone, okay? So that works out to hundreds of dollars per household, okay? Not a couple dollars here or there, folks. Reuters reported that utilities across the country are increasingly using mechanisms that allow them to recover infrastructure costs from customers before projects are even completed. In other words, the more this infrastructure spending rises by the hyperscalers, the more cost recovery mechanisms are going to grow, and you're going to start seeing this put back into your bills. The consumers, of course, become the backstop here. The Bloomberg report said that PJM's demand itself only rose 3.1% year over year. So if demand rose 3%, but wholesale prices rose 76%, capacity costs rose 400%, congestion costs rose 300%. Okay, what that tells you is one thing here. The grid is approaching constraint conditions, and small increases in demand are now placing an outsize, okay, and that's how it's called a nonlinear increase in pricing pressure. Okay, that's what happens when the system becomes and the infrastructure becomes saturated. Bloomberg quoted, and I'll close with this, Federal Regulatory Commission member Laura Swett, S-W-E-T-T, saying PJM may have grown too big to function. Okay, this is the real problem as these bills begin rising, no matter what these utility companies want to convince you of. Electricity for all of us is not optional. Consumers can cut vacations, they can delay buying a car, they can maybe stop eating out, but they simply cannot opt out of electricity.
1: Find the links to Ox Talks on YouTube and my blog. The AI builders, all hoping for more billions of investments from Wall Street and from your pension fund, talk about natural gas like it is a clean fuel. It is not, you know that. But this gets worse. The International Energy Agency says coal is the biggest source of power for AI expansion. The IEA reports, quote, coal, with a share of about 30%, is the largest source of electricity for AI, though this varies significantly by region, with the highest contribution found in China. renewables, primarily wind, solar.

0: Solar and hydro currently supply about 27% of the electricity consumed by data centers globally. Natural gas is the third largest source today, meeting 26% of the demand, followed by nuclear with 15%. That comes from the IEA in May 2026. The U.S. government will not stop this AI heat massacre. More likely, Trump will use the so-called Justice Department to prosecute any protesters and even critics. Probably the UK government will do the same. We can expect that. Anyone objecting will be called terrorists, hauled into court, thrown into prison, because it's a national security issue, don't you know?
1: Nearly 50,000 Lake Tahoe residents are being told to find a new power provider because the grid is being rerouted for AI data centers. Let that sink in. A region that draws up to 28 million visitors a year is being forced to scramble for electricity so tech companies can get priority access. NV Energy has supplied most of Lake Tahoe's electricity for decades. Now it says it will stop serving Liberty Utilities customers after 2027. And this isn't an isolated incident. It's a part of a massive energy grab. In Nevada, data centers already used 22% of the state's electricity in 2024, and that number could jump to 35% by 2030. One estimate found new data center projects in Northern Nevada could demand nearly three times the output of the Hoover Dam. So what are they supposed to do? Replacing that power would likely require new transmission lines over the Sierra, a project that could cost hundreds of millions of dollars and carve up land in the process. The commissioners from the California Public Utilities share with Fortune that a decision this big should involve the public. This is what happens when corporations get first dibs on the grid. We're left to pay for it.
0: I'm Alex Smith. Thank you for listening again this week.

0: the data farm.
1: This is Bird Note. The American kestrel. Small, numerous, and widespread. Watch for one of these North American falcons perched on a utility wire, bobbing its tail. True to the name falcon, this species is built for speed, with long, pointed wings, often bent back at the tip. If a suitable perch isn't available, American kestrels will hover above an open field. Facing into the wind, they flap their wings and use their tails to hold their position. From aloft, kestrels watch for insects, small mammals, and reptiles, which they overtake and capture. Don't be fooled by their small size, equal to that of a robin. These are fierce hunters. Using their notched beaks, kestrels quickly subdue their prey by severing the spinal cord at the neck. The lack of suitable nesting cavities limits kestrel populations in some areas, and this has led people to install wooden nest boxes. Many states now have kestrel nest box programs, placing boxes along interstate highways. On I-35 in Iowa, there's a kestrel box nearly every mile from Minnesota to Missouri. The kestrels readily adapt to these boxes and return each spring to set up housekeeping. You can find out more about kestrels, including photos and plans for a nest box, on our website, birdnote.org. I'm Michael Stein. 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
2: 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We're the campus and community radio station at Simon Fraser University, where we broadcast from unceded Coast Salish territories. Good morning and welcome to Speak Up on CJSF 90.1 FM Burnaby, campus community radio from Simon Fraser University, where we broadcast on the unceded ancestral territory of the Haukamilam and Squamish-speaking peoples. I'm Jesse, and on today's program, we have a very special treat that is going to continue for the next few weeks on this Friday spot. It's a new program called Mnukmi, which is produced by Caitlin Terrell, who is a student in SFU's School of Contemporary Arts, in the Music and Sound program, who did an internship with CJSF this past spring semester, the result of which is this program, where Caitlin does some interviews with Indigenous youth, largely from the sort of Toronto area where she came from before coming to SFU, and does, well, you know, some talking about various topics, and then does a bit of a collaboration with the interviewee and producing a sort of sound art piece at the end of the program. So I will let Caitlin introduce the program once it gets running, but I just wanted to set the stage and let you know exactly what was happening. So enjoy episode one of Mnukmi, and you will get to hear the rest of it as it unfolds over the next few weeks.
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Hello, hello, Ani Bujou. Welcome, welcome to the first episode of Manuk Me. I am your host, Caitlin Terrell. I am a fourth-year music and sound student at SFU and pursuing a minor in gender, woman, and sexuality studies. I am of mixed Indigenous ancestry with Ojibwe and Irish ancestry, with my traditional lands being Wequemacong Unceded Territory in Manitoulin Island, Ontario. And I am now studying here in BC at SFU. Welcome again to the first episode, the theme of transition. Just to give you a clear outline of what this show is about to be, it's highlighting Indigenous voices, Indigenous art collaboration, and Indigenous music. And I'm so excited for you guys to see what blossoms from this show. And without further ado, here is Ribbon Skirt by Dead Horse. Or Dead Horse by Ribbon Skirt. Enjoy.

0: Now, that was Ribbon Skirt by Dead Horse. Dead Horse is a Canadian indie rock duo from Montreal with Tashina Bossois on vocals and guitar and multi-instrumentalist Billy Riley. Tashina is Anishinaabe, like myself, and spoke to Dom Lepore on the Merry-Go-Round magazine about how BIPOC and specifically Indigenous artists need more room in the scene while also acknowledging apprehension towards the umbrella genre of Indigenous music. They're most known for their album Bite Down, which was shortlisted for the 2025 Polaris Music Prize. As a Nishkwe myself, I feel the same push and pull when I write about my own anger towards the Colonial Project and its interpersonal manifestations in so-called Canada. I started songwriting in my youth around the beginning of high school, and I can recall the cultural connection and reconnection I was going through at the time. I remember my teenage self not thinking my art was Indigenous enough or Native enough, or declaring my mixed ancestry and making music under that Indigenous umbrella would cause me to take away space from someone more deserving, a more deserving Native person, a less white Indigenous person. I recall someone in my life who was going through the same things as me who reminded me that I live as a Native person in Canada every day. Our art is uniquely ours and uniquely Indigenous. I am very grateful to say that this person is with me here today, and I'd like to thank my guest, my creative collaborator, and my best friend, Tegan Smallwood to Manukmi. Hello. Hello, Tegan.
1: Thanks for having me.
0: Now, would you like to introduce yourself to our viewers?
1: I'd love to. My name is Tegan Smallwood. Thank you for that lovely intro. I am an Indigenous artist as well. I am Blackfoot and English. My mother was born in Edmonton, Alberta, and was adopted at 6 days old and raised in Ontario, in Toronto. My father immigrated to Canada when he was around 17, also to Toronto. And now my family and I have lived here for the past 20 odd years. My spirit name is Winter Moon. I'm a two-spirit queer person. I use they, them pronouns. And in terms of my artistic practice, I'm a author and poet and playwright.
0: Well, I'm very lucky to know you through many stages of our lives. I met you in grade 10 drama class, I remember. And I remember finding out that we were both Native and literally screaming out loud out of excitement because I found another one. I knew you through a lot of our youth and many things that may bring. What stage in life would you say that you are right now?
1: Right now, I feel like I'm in a very transitional stage of my life. I think a lot of young adults just feel like that no matter what. But I do think in our current kind of political and environmental climate, it feels very exacerbated. But definitely, I think I'm just kind of in this process of slowing down. Last summer, I published 2 books for Killarney Provincial Park. And that was a year-long project where I moved to the provincial park and live there and did a lot of field work. And it was a super beautiful project, but I definitely kind of left the summer feeling pretty, just creatively tired. It was just a big project. Kind of made a very purposeful decision to allow myself time to just pause and reflect on what my life has been like thus far, what I want to do moving forward. And I'm really recognize that I'm really privileged for that ability to pause. I think we purposely live in a very fast-paced society in our just capitalist society. So I think the decision to purposely pause was one that people don't usually get, and also one that a lot of people don't understand. But I knew that I kind of just needed to do this. So I have just been keeping it pretty chill the last 6 months or so, just kind of enjoying finding more out about myself in adulthood and within my own creative practice. A lot of my creative practice developed in our arts high school, so kind of finding what it means to be an artist outside of school. I would definitely just say I've been having a slow time and a reflective time.
0: And we'll get back to that kind of diversion from the norm that you kind of done. Our topic this week is transitions through life, transitions through time, through place. And I wanted to highlight this sort of, in many ways, this kind of metamorphosis that I saw you go through during the big bulk of our upbringing together. The experience of gender someone goes through in their youth is a very, you know, it's a very exploratory time, especially in the environment that we were at, the very inclusive school that we went to. How would you articulate the ways in which your experience with gender growing up and coming to the person that you are, how did that journey kind of diverge from like your non-native peers?
1: I think it wasn't until more so my later teenage years that I started kind of researching and understanding the two-spirit identity and finding a place within that identity. I think though we went to very inclusive downtown Toronto school, it was still a predominantly white school with predominantly white educators. So though I feel very thankful in comparison to other queer people that I receive, you know, adequate education on queer identity and like sexuality, gender, I don't really think I was like ever taught what two-spirit was. And if I was, it was like just not taught properly. And I think there's a lot of misconceptions on like what two-spirit identity means. And I think part of that is because it is very much an identity that can mean so like such vast things to different people, which is beautiful. But then I think it leaves room for just misunderstandings in some regards. Yeah, I didn't really understand that identity until more so like 18, 19, when I kind of involved myself more in that community in Toronto and was, you know, very much welcomed. And I started learning from two-spirit people and elders about what that means, what identity means, where it came from, and kind of just different understandings of it. And I was like, okay, like that, yeah, like that kind of makes sense. Like that's, I like that, because I think, you know, gender as we know it in a Western way, it's very rigid binary in some degree. And I think understanding how two-spirit identity is so fluid really spoke to me. I think having the mix of like Indigenous and queer identity, just, I guess it just immediately is different than like a non-Indigenous person's experience with that, with gender, just because of how gender shaped like our communities for so long in different ways. As I was learning more about culture and kind of understanding, and this was interesting too, I think like learning more about culture, but obviously we're learning about culture that has been unfortunately tampered with by the colonization of Indigenous people. So we're kind of experiencing this culture that has been morphed in its own way from that influence. So I think I was kind of noticing, like, as I was spending more time within Indigenous culture, that there were things where I was like, that doesn't really make sense. Like, why all of a sudden are we so, like, why is it so gendered here when these concepts weren't as rigid, like there were still colonial beliefs within like our communities and our ceremonies and stuff. That kind of made sense to me in terms of like the two-spirit identity. Like I was kind of taught that the two-spirit identity does really relate to like our ceremonies and how they operate, and you know, having like the ability, the two-spirit person having the ability to do like fire keeping, which is a traditionally masculine thing, and then also doing like water carrying and like water ceremonies, which is traditionally feminine. I think just like that ability to do, I think, yeah, like my gender identity definitely was then very shaped by the culture and by the ceremonies, whereas I think that piece is just not there for non-Indigenous folks, obviously.
0: The first track to show on this episode to be Dead Horse by Ribbon Skirt, because I was a little peeved that I didn't think of naming a band Ribbon Skirt first, but because Ribbon Skirts were kind of sort of like monuments in our friendship. For those of you that don't know, I starred in a play that Tegan wrote about like an Indigenous woman going through the spirit world and like about girlhood and all that. And ribbon skirts were a very big element of them. And I was very honored to wear, I think it was your mother's ribbon skirt for that performance. Yeah. Mm-hmm. And then back when we were both working at Two Spirits of First Nations Toronto, when we were very so lovingly asked by the band Boy Genius to do the land acknowledgement at their Toronto show back in 2023, we had ribbon skirts made for us for that event, and that was so beautiful. Ribbon skirts are something that you actually taught me that gagged me so bad when we were growing up, was finding out that ribbon skirts were a contemporary form of Indigenous regalia. How do you, within our culture, this evolution between material culture like regalia, like how music in our culture has evolved in contemporary times, what do you think that says about where we're at generally as Indigenous people on Turtle Island?
1: Well, I think it's beautiful. I think it's really beautiful that our culture has even had the space and time to evolve, because obviously the original colonial idea and hope was to eradicate Indigenous peoples. So I think just the fact that our culture has evolved is so beautiful already, because that's just already such a beautiful milestone. And with that, I think it's a little polarizing within Indigenous community. Like, you know, how far do we stray away from culture and tradition before it is like not, you know, quote unquote,
0: like
1: Indigenous
0: almost a
1: anymore?
0: Rejection in a way.
1: Yeah, like how far can you kind of take it? Mm-hmm. And I think ribbon skirts are kind of an interesting topic where, like, they are, you know, in the grand scheme of, like, Indigenous peoples, they are contemporary. And by that, like, you know, even the ribbons themselves, like, traditionally we didn't have ribbons like that. Only came about when we started trading with European people, right? So I think... But it's interesting because I do think there is, like, there's some folks that really want to cling to tradition and keep that alive, because I think there's a lot of, like, spirit and, you know, beauty in the, like, true traditions of our people. And I do agree to some extent of, like, you know, kind of, like, how much water can you add to juice before it's just, like, water? Like, I don't know, like, you know what I mean? Like, how much can you dilute something until it's not that thing anymore, I guess? But I don't think it's diluting it. I do think it is kind of, like, adhering to the times. And I think, I think it, like, just again, that point of, like, just the fact that culture is changing just means, like, it's just people, there's still Indigenous people to celebrate that culture. And I think it's great, like, I don't know, I just think, like, even, you know, I see, like, these really awesome, like, beaded earrings that are, like, you know, super modernized, like, whatever, with, like, different, like, I don't know, like, anime characters or just, like, different random things that are, like, way more modern, obviously, right?
0: I love the ones that are MP3 players. Have you seen those ones? Oh, my God.
1: So just these super modern, you know, pieces of technology or pieces of general, like, pop culture being indigenized. I think that's so cool. Bringing it back to kind of queer identity as well, like, I've been seeing, I don't know, in the last, like, five, 6 years or something. I mean, they probably existed before that, but they were kind of brought to my attention, like ribbon pants or ribbon shorts instead of skirts, right? And I think that's an interesting, again, and that even this, we're taking this modern thing and we're kind of modernizing it to another degree. And that, again, kind of polarizing. Like, I see people who are not about it, but then I see people who are like, no, this is great, because there's some folks who want to wear some sort of regalia or some sort of piece, but kind of quote unquote more traditionally it's usually ribbon shirts for men and ribbon skirts for women. But this kind of newer idea of like ribbon shorts or pants, some people really dislike that, but I think it's almost kind of like one of those things where it's like ribbon skirts themselves aren't even quote unquote this long-rooted tradition, so I think it's nice to see them like evolve as well. Mm-hmm.
0: And, like, I've seen, like, ribbon shorts and pants being very well utilized within the Two-Spirit community. And I feel just is a perfect example of, like, these doors being opened even more with contemporary regalia. And it's very exciting. With that, we're going to do a music break. This one is Riding Out the Storm by Samantha Crane.

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1: Talk to me about your work that you had done at Two Spirits of the First Nations Toronto.
2: Yeah, that was a great experience. I think an elder that I had been working with in my youth actually sent me like their job posting and was like, "You need to go for this." It was actually like a couple months right after I had dropped out of university, so I was kind of again in this kind of, "What am I doing? You know, what's happening?" kind of situation. So the position was an Oshkabaos position, which just means helper in Anishinaabe Mohan. So I was basically like an assistant to the program coordinator at the time. From that role, I kind of evolved to different role, but I kind of stayed with the agency for just about 2 years. It was a super great experience. Again, I was like 19 when I started there and worked there till I was like 21. And I was definitely like the youngest one there by quite a bit. I think that really just shows like what their kind of ethics are. And I think it was a really great opportunity that despite my age and, you know, I didn't have as much experience as maybe other people there, but I think I brought a different younger perspective, and I think they really valued that, and I really appreciated that. I think that's very in alignment with, you know, true Indigenous customs of having of you know, inviting and listening to like all voices at the table for what they're all worth, and that, you know, there's no one kind of, that hierarchy isn't as potent. I worked a lot in like programming, so doing programming for the like Two-Spirit Indigenous community of Toronto, and then I worked in some harm reduction as well. So again, like going out just kind of on the street and connecting with Indigenous and Two-Spirit homeless folks in like kind of the downtown core. And yeah, again, I was so blessed to be working somewhere where I'm also like actively learning more about myself and my culture, my mm-hmm. gender, sexuality. Like it was a very like just open workspace in terms of those things. And it just was again like very supportive, because I think everyone there kind of just had their own like story, you know, and like really didn't shy away from maybe more like taboo subject matter, if that makes sense, where it was just very like you could just kind of really speak your mind and like, you know, get the help you deserved. And yeah, I felt really kind of just, I felt really honored and proud to work there and know that I was kind of really grateful to be part of this like larger movement towards, you know, helping and supporting Indigenous folks in a more holistic way, like really looking at, you know, mind, body, spirit, like what's affecting them physically, what's, you know, affecting them mental, you know, their mental health, very trauma-informed care as well, with like a harm reduction lens. So it is all things that I personally like already really believed in. So it just felt really good to be like empowered through my work in that regard. And yeah, I got like a lot of really amazing opportunities. Like Caitlin mentioned, like speaking at a Board Genius concert was like absolutely crazy.
1: And I was gonna add,
2: and so awesome.
1: It really adds to how having a younger perspective was very valuable in that moment, because if it wasn't for you working in that building, they would not know who, what that band is, how popular they were.
2: It was literally like, so funny.
1: I remember like their management called Two Spirits, and Tegan was the only one in that building that knew who Boy Genius was and knew who Phoebe Bridgers was. And so I guess thanks to Tegan for getting us that gig.
3: I'm Dr. Anthony Lazarowitz, and this is Climate Connections. Many high school students spend time after school writing papers, singing in a choir, or playing baseball. But Nathan Tan, a junior at St. Mark's School of Texas in Dallas, devotes much of his time to environmental causes, like advocating for clean air and restoring wildlife habitat.
4: We, as young people, really need to take a stand, and I think it's very important that we take that action and continue inspiring people that are many generations older than us.
3: Last year, Tan founded the Shared Skies Initiative, a nonprofit that's monitoring air pollution in parts of Dallas. Many neighborhoods near factories or highways are heavily polluted, so the nonprofit is installing air quality sensors to collect data that can be used to advocate for change. Tan also works with his school's prairie restoration crew, which plants native wildflowers and grasses to help rebuild patches of the original prairie ecosystem, much of which has been lost to sprawl and farming. he encourages young people who are worried about the environment to spend some time reading news about people implementing solutions.
4: Understanding that there is progress being made across the entire world can be really inspiring.
3: And he urges young people to pick an issue they care about and start taking small steps. Climate Connections is produced by the Yale Center for Environmental Communication. To learn more about climate change, visit climateconnections.org.
5: This is Bird Note. In Mexico City, 73-year-old Katia Latouf started a hummingbird hospital in her apartment.
6: I have now here almost 6 species. I have a small one like a bee. It doesn't fly like a hummingbird. It's a Mexican.
5: The bumblebee hummingbird.
6: Yeah.
5: Either flying across a bedroom to a large window or resting over the dry tree branches Katia carefully placed on the corners, there are more hummingbirds than most people have ever seen together.
6: Now I have 82, expecting one more.
5: Katia says people bring her mostly injured baby birds. Larger animals attack them while they're vulnerable in their nests.
6: People find them, compassionate people, and they bring them to me.
5: So how did Katia, who once ran a French high fashion boutique, start caring for injured hummingbirds? It began in 2012, after she survived cancer that was considered terminal. She received her first injured hummingbird and named him Gucci.
6: Sometimes he was here and I was depressed. He stay on my shoulder, on my head. No, Gucci, I don't want to play now. Please leave me alone. And he used to stay in front of me, looking at me, like saying, pay attention to me. I didn't understand at the time until he dies 9 months later. And it was a new life written to me, because 9 months is the symbol of a new life. When you have a baby, it's 9 months.
5: Katia has tried giving a new life to each one of the hundreds of babies she's received ever since. For Bird Note, I'm Lucina Melesio.
1: Let's talk about your writing. How did you get into writing? I remember this is also at the time we were in high school, where I saw you kind of blossom into like this writer. And I remember seeing you, we both were in, I think it was Canadian literature class. And you really, I remember seeing you like flourish in that class, and sort of the mentors and the teachers that we had at that time kind of like watering the plant that was like your creativity, and like seeing how that blossomed into your adulthood. But I really want to see like that progression in your own words. So how did you get into writing exactly?
2: Yeah, I think again, actually, even in childhood, I remember my mom is, I think she's a writer. She has like always kept journals. And I just remember my entire childhood, we'd be at the park, we'd be like at our community swimming pool, anywhere. And she would always have a journal and she'd always be writing. And I think, so I just grew up seeing that as like, I don't know, I guess it was just in my world. And she always really valued, she always just really valued writing personally. And then she also like really instilled in all of us, my brothers, like a love for reading. And that was really important to her. You know, she would take time to read us stories all the time. And like, that was a really beautiful, like aspect of my childhood that I really appreciate now. Cause I just got like a taste for it. I developed appreciation for it. So I think it was always important to me in some respect, but I definitely remember, like, I would probably say around 14, like middle school age. I think just through school, kind of, writing essays for the first time and doing like poetry units and stuff and being like, oh, this is like actually a really nice way to express myself. It was kind of funny though, because like as a child, I like have a learning disability. I still have it. But as a child in our education system, like I definitely struggled to some degree with English. Like I loved it, but it was also kind of, I had different struggles with it, like in terms of like my dyslexia. So I'm also super blessed and grateful that I had a school that could offer me a lot of support and could like clue in early on that I had a learning disability. And I think without that kind of immediate care, I don't think I would have like I don't think English would have been something I actually like grew to love. I think it would have still been like a big frustrating thing for me. So I'm really, really grateful looking back on that, that I was actually in a school that like fostered, you know, really like high quality education. So yeah, I feel like around 14, I started doing it more just for myself, like writing poetry and short stories. And then, yeah, when I got into high school, I applied for the arts high school that we went to in Toronto. And I kind of went more on like a visual arts vibe when I kind of first started. But then as I was there, and again, I'm so grateful that our art school, you didn't have to choose one thing. You could go into a bunch of different arts classes and stuff. So what kind of started out as a visual arts angle really switched into theater, and then from theater really progressed into creative writing as like a huge thing I was interested in. And yeah, I think the teachers that we had were so pivotal to me. And I think they, you know, like saw my passion for it and really definitely like supported me in that and like challenged me and really like grew me as a writer. I'm so grateful for that. And like, so then through high school, I definitely just kept writing so much poetry and more short stories. And then I wrote two plays in high school. Writing became something like super kind of sacred to me, honestly, and helped me through a lot of the things that I was navigating as a youth. I had, you know, my fair share of mental health ups and downs. And I think having writing was so important to me. And I think if I didn't have it again, I would be a very different person. And I think I would have struggled a lot more without it. Just the ability to feel like seen and expressed was so vital to me as a teenager. And that really, came down a lot to poetry, I think, was really the thing I fell in love with. And then kind of after high school, I kind of began posting my poetry on TikTok and garnered a fair amount of attention there, which was a really cool experience as well, just kind of being like seen for that. I mean, there's negative and positives, obviously, to our social media day and age, but generally speaking, I'm really glad I did, because I think it again like inspired me in a different way and just brought me again with that kind of like, I think it also made me a better writer in a lot of ways, and just having that kind of just a lot of practice. And then my most recent writing experience was writing two trail guides for Friends of Killarney Park and Killarney Provincial Park, which trail guides are kind of a short booklet that you would bring with you when hiking the trails, and they explain the like ecological aspects of the land you're on. They explain the history. It kind of delved into mine. I did a lot about also just like environmentalism, and I brought like an art kind of lens into it. Killarney Provincial Park was famously painted by the Group of Seven, so I talked a lot about that, how nature can be so inspiring for art, and how if not for artists, Killarney was going to be like completely logged. So I don't know, this interesting relationship between art and nature, which I think has just always existed, and it's very intertwined. But that was such a wonderful experience, and I got to like live there and, you know, met so many amazing people there. And I'm so grateful I got to publish two books there. So
7: I really, I was very amazed by that work you did at Killarney and how you were in charge of sort of giving like this literary context as to such like a journey through nature. And I feel like that kind of connects to the piece that you're showcasing with us today, this sort of journey through the transitions of like adulthood and specifically womanhood and under like the human condition. Is there anything that you want to say about the poem you brought to us today?
2: I feel like this poem, definitely. I was inspired by the
7: transition from girlhood to womanhood and how fragile that transition is. I think in our like patriarchal society, I feel like there's so much pressure on girls to become women so quickly. And I think it's just interesting, you know, like a girl will start her period and immediately it's like, you're a woman now, you're different in some regard, you have to carry yourself differently, you're not a little girl anymore. And there's like immediately that pressure when, you know, girls get their period when they're like 10, like that is still a girl, you know? Mm-hmm. Whereas I feel like when boys begin puberty and they're even more at 13, 14, 15, I don't think I've ever heard the same level of pressures applied to young men who are starting puberty, boys who are starting puberty, of like, okay, you're an adult man now. This is what it means to be an adult man. Here's like the responsibilities of what you're applicable for. And so even just that was interesting to me. And yeah, just how fragile girlhood is in that way and how quickly it can be taken from a girl. So I think in my case, this poem was very, literal. I was, momentarily panicked at the thought of pregnancy and motherhood. And I was kind of just very much in real time realizing in the face of this huge life, change, how much of a child I still was. I think I wrote when I was 19. So it was kind of, you know, this poem, I definitely came out of me as a way to encapsulate that fear of like looking motherhood in the eyes as a young woman. And not only what motherhood, not only the literal definition of motherhood, but what it means to be a mother in our society, you know, like the judgment of being a mother, but also being a young mother, the isolation that comes with being a mother, the like complete metamorphosis of your mind and body. And I was just like terrified of it. So this poem very much came out of that. And I also posted this poem on TikTok and received like a lot of really beautiful, you know, comments from women who resonated with this to some degree, who definitely resonated with this. I also received a lot of comments from men who were like, if you're not ready to be a mother, then you shouldn't be doing all that. And, you know, very much just kind of, just blaming women. Yeah, anyway, so I think this poem just stuck out to me for this specific episode of transition in the way of that transition from girlhood to womanhood and the pressure of that in our society, kind of forced adulthood that a lot of young girls feel.

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With all that being said, let's now listen to the collaboration we did on your piece, A Girl Held Together by Bubblegum, Anger, and a Large Slurpee by Tegan Smallwood.

0: And I feel like it's more, it's almost like prose, like a, just like a normal way of writing, but it has like line breaks, and sometimes like the line breaks are cool and they'll be like, make an interesting shape, or like it's like something will be on a different side.
1: Oh, yeah, I know. Allen Ginsberg did some of that.
0: Yeah.
1: I liked his stuff. I used to read it in like grade 11.
0: Oh my gosh, you remember anything cool?
1: No. He had like crazy stories though, because he wrote so much from the 1940s to the 1970s.
0: Yeah.
1: I think early 80s actually. I don't remember much. I think he wrote till he died, bro. He wrote so much. And he had like such crazy stories about his life and people. Like he was a strange man, so you know.
0: Yeah.
1: He just had crazy stuff to say.
0: Yeah, that's the beauty.
1: It is beauty, yeah.
0: What's something that you think you're going to be doing until you die?
1: Speaking. I'm a yapper.
0: Yes. Good.
1: Yeah, what about you, Katie? What's for life for you?
0: I think, like, dancing.
1: Dancing? Yeah. Oh, yeah, I think dancing is for life for me, too. Yeah. Just do a jig for no reason.
0: Yeah.
1: Yeah.
0: You know, I feel like, yeah, like, lately, like, I actually don't even realize this, but I think I dance, like, every day. Like, even if I'm not intentionally, like, putting on music to dance, like, really? I'm just dancing all the time.
1: Yeah.
0: Yeah.
1: Like, I did that yesterday. As soon as I finished my makeup, I was listening to my music.
0: Mm-hmm.
1: And then I did a little, did a few jumps, a few spins, yes. You know, just like that.
0: Yeah. It was fun. Jumping.
1: Some leg work.
0: Ah. Yeah. No, I'm always like, I don't need to work out. I just dance every day.
1: No, that's exactly it.
0: Yeah. Like, while I talk to my dad, I have, like, this routine where it's, like, I'm talking to my dad late at night, and he's on the couch, and I'm just, like, I have the zoomies.
1: Stop, me too. I also have zoomies.
0: And so he's on the couch, and I'm just, like, in the living room, like, dancing around.
1: I'm in the living room, zoomies, yeah. I'm, like, after 9 p.m. You know, you didn't speak to your parents all day, and then you come out, and then you're like, what's up? And then you just start jumping and saying random stuff. Oh, my God.
0: Exactly. And, like, doing funny accents.
1: We should study that.
0: Yeah. Why do the zoomies happen?
1: Like, do other people have this?
0: I think other people do.
1: Do you think guys have this? Do you guys have zoomies?
0: I feel like guys are zooming all day long.
1: Oh. What? Well, maybe.
0: Wait. Because, like, think of, like, our gnome resident, Jonas. I feel like he's always got the zoomies.
1: No, Jonas got zoomies all the time, but I'm...
0: Yeah. Maybe that's just Jonas.
1: That's just Jonas. It's just him.
0: No, but, like, I think a lot of my guy friends are just always zooming. I feel like they taught me how to zoom.
1: Maybe.
0: But maybe it's, like, because I feel like girls, like, they have, like, this specific time where it's, like, they're in their house and they're not, like, you're not feeling observed. Mm-hmm. And I feel like there is, like, a bit of a difference there.
1: Yeah, I got crazy zoomies.
0: Yeah.
1: like my dog.
0: Yeah, exactly.
1: My dog is the same thing.
0: Exactly.
1: Yeah.
0: We're literally like, yeah, we are that.
1: Are we listening to any music? Or are we gonna?
0: Yeah, we're gonna. Oh my! I guess I should like intro the next show. But yeah, we're gonna listen to a song called "Set Me Free" by Lost Decade. It's super fun, happy, exciting, and it's also like there's like some good vibe messages towards the end where like some lady's just talking about like her light, and I wasn't expecting that, but I thought it was pretty fun.
1: What light?
0: Like her light within.
1: Oh,
0: like,
1: okay.
0: Yeah, sun goddess.
1: Whoa.
0: And then, so after you listen to that, then it'll be Connor on Department Uno playing you all the cool music from our CJSF library and just giving you some very cool information. He's very knowledgeable. You'll always learn a lot when listening to Connor. But yeah, we gotta go now, so thank you for listening. Bye-bye.

0: I don't know what it is about you. When I think of you, I see swirls of infinity. I see explosions of forever. I've never known something so beautifully terrifying. When we're together, the air in my lungs.
1: Does your mother say it?
2: 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We have a bit of a global show for you today, and we'll start things off with some outer national funk, Turkish poeticism, Mediterranean disco pop from London. And this is Societe 25, Societe, I'm not sure, I'll have to brush up on my Turkish. The new album, Yaygara. We're going to play three cuts for you, Bilmeçe, Yaygara, and Inat. Please enjoy.

0: were trying to fix a hole in the wall that smugglers hit when a huge surge of illegal...
1: Montreal-based cumbia, Latino ska band Confusion, K-O-N, Fusion, Arriba de Sumuro, above his wall. So good. And before that, a triple shot of... you know, Mediterranean disco Turkish goodness from Societe 25, Societe, and King of Sweden now from Helsinki, haha. Prague rock, interregnum, meaning the period in between the reign of a monarch. New album just released last week. We're going to listen to the 9-minute banger, Movie Night here, so a little bit of prague rock. If you enjoy prague rock, definitely check out one of our syndicated programs, Transatlantic Express. Lots of good prog goodness with DJ Ian in Vancouver. He has a very distinct patter, so shout out to DJ Ian. And go check out his show. It's 2 hours of the best prog rock, sourced directly on vinyl. Yeah, he's great. UK guy here in Vancouver. Yeah, and then after that, after we listen to some Helsinki-based prog rock, we're going to play a little bit of French music for you from Lissandre. Thank you so much for tuning into Department Uno every Friday here from 1 to 2 p.m. right here on CJSF 90.1 FM.

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Of course, this is Department Uno every Friday from 1 to 2 p.m. Pacific. We take you through the latest and greatest from the CJSF playlist. Brand new tunes from local artists, Canadian artists, international artists, all genres, all styles. We just heard a double shot from Montreal-based French pop artist Lissandre and her album Portrait de l'Invisible, Portrait of the Invisible. We heard two tracks for you, Un ange qui fume dans son lit and L'odeur de la pluie. Really nice stuff. Those titles translate to An angel that smokes in his bed and The Scent of Rain. Really nice album. I just started listening to it and I've really been enjoying it. Came out back in February. So that's new enough for us. Sometimes we have stuff that's unreleased, sometimes stuff goes back a couple months, but we do try and keep it as fresh as possible and as varied as possible. We'll move over to Minnesota with Vansire. Their album Taking Solace is available now. It was released today. And this is the track More Than Now featuring Munya.

0: say it with your chest. Whatever touches your heart, feed, fuel, fight for it. 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Help, have, honor it. Whatever touches your heart,
1: whatever.
0: Promise, hope, hell, and high water. Wade with it. Shield, protect, keep it sacred. Whatever. Whatever. Ever what?
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0: Whatever touches your heart. A future inevitable is hurt. Let it wind through you.
1: Let it wind through you.
0: Be fiercely undone. Brave and bellowing. Elbow, ankle, shoulder your way. Will it is so. Whatever. Whatever it may be. Whatever it may be that fires the engine of your chest, sprawls open your thoughts of you, unminded and moved. Let it be. Let it be. Let it silly shame and show you out. Remember when before memory made you in the nameless nothing of now? Let light lead you into the darling darkness of not knowing, yet to know what it is to feel alive, living. Whatever, whatever it may be that touches your heart, whatever, that vibrating, hungry, heavy-handed heart, let it be luminous. Unleash the fire.

Aja Monet. The Color of Rain and the track Say It With Your Chest. Before that, we heard a little bit of Montreal, Congolese Rumba, Amapiano, Afro House, and the track Molokai Groove. Very cool stuff. And right before that, another band from Montreal, By Perula, Something Out of Nothing, their new album. We heard the beginning cut, I Don't Know. A little bit of Bulgarian singing, stitched together by, I believe, Toronto artist Dora, D-O-R-R-A-A. There's a split single, Lotto and Polyanka, double A-side as you may call it, or bundled with B/W, as I sometimes see in the albums that get sent to us here at CJSF. 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

Invisible Cloaks from Portland, Oregon, just down the coast from us, as part of the Pacific Northwest. Play a lot of good PNW music here. Vancouver area, Victoria, Seattle, Portland, Tacoma. Thank you so much for tuning in to Department Uno right here on CJSF 90.1 FM every Friday, 1 to 2 p.m. We've got a triple shot to end the hour here from Jamvis, J-A-M-V-V-I-S, originally from the UK but now based in Canada.

How's that for a DJ transition? I used to be a DJ back in the day. I guess I'm a DJ right now, jockeying the discs. Unmasked Society, last track here from Jamvis, currently in Canada, originally from the UK. Thank you so much for tuning into Department Uno. 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
1: 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Today,